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0: I have you on video pulling out a pee bag out of your pants, okay? 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I'm responsible for what is in this car. I am frustrated because I asked you if you have anything on your person.
1: I don't.
0: Okay? You did. And you're lying to me. So if you want to go down the rabbit hole of lying and see where this ends up,
2: and
0: I'm more than happy.
2: Nimrod's in the news.
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0: Seattle El-Sayed is looking to snag the Democratic nomination from Congresswoman Haley Stevens. In New York City, someone shoved a 70-year-old woman onto the subway tracks in Midtown this morning, where Good Samaritans rushed to her rescue. The NYPD says the unidentified strap hanger was on the platform before noon when someone walked up behind her and tossed her onto the tracks, where she fell and cut her head. Suspect took off, but police were able to capture that person. I'm Carmen Roberts. This is Fox News.
1: America, 250 years of God's grace. 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
2: Human rights can only be assured among a virtuous people. 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
1: America 250 on 97.1 is brought to you by Paramount Men's Medical Center. 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
1: Hey, and welcome to the show, everyone. I'm your host, Dr. TJ, and with me, as always, is Aaron.
2: Hi.
1: There was a little pause and some excitement.
2: You normally look at me, like, look at me and point, and you didn't, so I just jumped in.
1: That was good. That was good. So today on the show, we are going to talk about things that you can do to optimize your brain for better cognitive performance. So basically, big fancy words for make your brain work better, right?
2: Right.
1: Lots of people come to us with all kinds of different complaints, problems, etc. But there's almost a universal underlying complaint, and that is brain fog or loss of words or however they're trying to describe it.
2: Well, and a lot of it,
1: it's similar.
2: Yeah. Or, you know, I mean, people come in with complaints, or it's something that after we end up working with them, they are like, oh my God, my brain works so much better.
1: Right.
2: I mean, they can tell a huge difference. So in general, people, you know, can tell that, okay, brain function is going down, like they're having trouble remembering things or whatever it happens to be. We've talked a lot on the show about the fact that so many people attribute that to age. Just, well, I'm getting older.
1: Oh my gosh.
2: Well, I mean, yes. And even before they just, you know, they're getting later in life, they're thinking, okay, well, I've got little kids, or I'm getting, you know, they attribute it to all these different things. And while, you know, there could be some lifestyle causes to it, there are so many things that you can do to improve your cognitive performance.
1: There are a lot of things that you can do. And another thing that I find intriguing or interesting or what have you is watching people who, you know, we see patients of all types, people, stay-at-home moms all the way up to high-powered business executives and everything in between. And it doesn't matter. Loss of brain function or loss of, you know, memory or anything like that, they realize. The high performers, they're like, I'm not as sharp. I can't think as fast. I'm not as quick on my feet. I'm not this. I'm not that. It's harder for me to, you know, trade stocks. I don't see trends. I don't do this. I don't do that. Something. They're noticing this stuff. And it's very small decreases that they're noticing. And then the same thing is true for, you know, stay-at-home moms, a completely different end of the spectrum of things as far as, like, you know, yeah, maybe they're not dealing with, you know, making really split second decisions, but there's a lot of decisions every day that have to be made.
2: Well, okay. And I 100% disagree. They're
1: fair
2: two
1: enough.
2: Opposite ends of the spectrum for
1: it
2: what
1: is.
2: It's worth, because I think that stay-at-home moms and high-powered executives are two...
1: One and the same?
2: I mean, they're two, you know, choices, you know, I mean, that you're going through life and you're having to make split second decisions.
1: Well, that's true.
2: I mean, and so I think that there are a lot of different professions we could, you know,
1: pick on.
2: But I mean, those are two that I think, you know, you're both of them have decisions that are having a huge impact, and you've got to be on your feet. So I do think, you know, you're going to notice it really quickly if you're not at, you know, your best.

0: Yeah, I don't disagree with that.
1: I mean,
0: the point I was trying to make is it doesn't matter what you're doing. You notice declines mentally, and it doesn't take a lot. Now, some people, like you said before, they blow this stuff off. They say, well, it's getting older. I'm aging. It's no big deal.
1: Yeah. And we see that a ton with people who are in retirement and come to see us, right?
0: Yes.
1: I mean, because they're not having to, they don't generally have as many day-to-day things that they're worried about, but they're thinking, okay, is that why my brain is not functioning? I don't feel as sharp as I used to. Is it just old age? And you kind of let that go because you do think, okay, well, I'm getting older and that's just how it's going to be. But there's so much we can do to improve it.
0: Right. And it doesn't have to be that way. Right. So basically we demand a lot out of our brain and out of our mind on a daily basis. I mean, we have all these complex decisions that we have to make. We are reading every day. We're writing every day. We're learning on a daily basis. Every day we're learning something. And people that tell you, I didn't learn anything today, they're lying to you. They learned, right? It's just constant work that your brain is doing. Not to mention all of the subconscious things that your brain is regulating, like monitoring levels of hormones and making sure that, your heart pumps and doing all of these things that you're supposed to be doing. But once we explain to people that this isn't

0: to instill hope, to let you know that, yeah, you can actually turn this stuff around. So what we want to do today is we want to talk about some things that you can do utilizing some very specific steps to improve your brain's function, right? So the first thing that we step into when we're dealing with brain function is we go right to the gut, right? There is a lot of information out there that indicates that the gut and the brain are very intimately linked. If you have gut dysfunction, you have brain dysfunction. If you have brain dysfunction, you have gut dysfunction. And there's a lot of research that's coming out. There's more and more research coming out on a daily basis that's basically saying that our gut bacteria play a massive role in shaping the function and the health, the overall health of our brain, right? So this is referred to as the gut-brain axis. And this has to do, the gut and the brain are intimately linked embryologically when our cells are dividing and we're growing. The brain and the gut are basically hooked together, and then they maintain a connection. And the connection that they maintain is through the vagus nerve. It's a big nerve that goes from the brain down into the gut. And so there's a lot of communication between the two. I mean, we have this thing called the enteric nervous system. There's all these bacteria in the gut that communicate. And what happens is because these two are connected, because of this gut-brain axis, there are metabolites from bacteria that travel from the gut to the brain, and that's how they can start to impact cognitive function, right? Our bugs in our gut can get to our brain via this thing. And we know this. There's this substance out there. It's really starting to catch hold in the functional medicine realm. Anybody that's a functional medicine practitioner has heard of, talked about, discussed this substance called lipopolysaccharide. And lipopolysaccharide is this, it's a pretty good sized molecule. It's a large molecule. It's made by very specific gram-negative bacteria. And they have this very unique outer membrane, right? This outer covering of the bacteria itself. And this lipopolysaccharide has been found to travel from the gut to the brain. And when it gets into the brain, it actually accumulates in neurons, the cells of the brain, and it impairs the function of those neurons, right? So this is very problematic for people. And so we want to do things that we can, bind up and get rid of these lipopolysaccharides so these things aren't around to travel to our brain. So we end up with these pathogenic and opportunistic bacteria that produce neurotoxic metabolites. And these are things like, I'm kind of getting into the weeds here, but things like D-lactic acid and ammonia and these neurotransmitters that are identical to those that we are created by our own bodies, which also influence the brain function. Right. So then we've got these gut bacteria that stimulate the manufacture of these things called cytokines, pro-inflammatory cytokines. So basically cytokines are these molecules and substances that help our cells, our body communicate with each other. It's how our cells talk to each other. And we have cytokines that are pro-inflammatory, which cause more inflammation and cause more damage and cause more problems. And then we have these that are anti-inflammatory that help to put the fire out. Well, these harmful gut microbes can stimulate production of pro-inflammatory cytokines. And when they do that, they change the integrity of our blood-brain barrier. Now we've opened up the floodgates to allow things across into our brain, and that too can cause brain function to decline. So that was a lot. I just hit them with the heavy stuff right at the beginning. That's pretty crazy. So I mean, it's a lot to process and understand. But that right there, what I just went through in this first segment has been the underlying mechanism of how not having proper gut function and not having microbes in balance affects brain function.
1: Right, and if you're interested in this, Dr. Mark Hyman has done a lot of research on the gut-brain connection. I know he's got a lot of information out there. It really started with him looking into the brain gut connection as far as its role in

0: emotional problems, depression, anxiety, yeah, things like that. But it makes sense then that it's carried over now into general cognitive performance, right? Because if the gut can affect the brain, it can affect the brain in all sorts of ways. You know, and so that results not only in difficult emotional processing, but also your cognitive performance.
1: Yeah. All right, we got to take a break. When we come back, we're going to keep talking about this gut-brain axis and how this has an effect on cognitive function. You're listening to Wellness One.
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7: Hey, welcome back to the show, everyone. So today on the show, we are talking about brain function and cognitive function. And before the break, we were talking about how the gut-brain connection works and how it happens and these things that can do. I kind of got deep. I got off into the weeds a little bit on what's really going on there. So it's actually great information. Go back and listen to it. I'll try not to rehash that.
8: Right. Some of you will care and some of you really won't care.
7: Some of you will not.
8: And you're just like, okay, tell me what I need to do, right?
7: Yeah. Skip ahead, blah, blah, blah. I talked about this stuff called lipopolysaccharide, and I went through lipopolysaccharide. But where I really want to get into is there is quite a bit of evidence out there that shows that it's demonstrating that there is this very intimate relationship between gut and cognitive function. So if the gut is dysfunctional, the brain is dysfunctional, and vice versa. So there's a term out there. It's called intestinal dysbiosis. That is the medical term for leaky gut. Everybody's heard about leaky gut, talks about leaky gut, et cetera, et cetera. Well, intestinal dysbiosis is the actual medical term for this. And it's basically been shown repeatedly to be an underlying cause of dementia. So what's very interesting, when we do very specific testing on patients that have dementia, or on people that have dementia rather, we find that they have low levels of very specific beneficial bacteria in the gut, specifically lactobacillus and bifidobacteria species of gut bacteria. I can't tell you, we do tons of stool testing in our office. We do stool testing a lot because a lot of people have brain fog, and we're like, okay, well, we've got to figure out what in the world's going on, what's happening. And you would be amazed at the number of people who have no growth of lactobacillus or bifidobacteria species in their gut. This is a big problem. They don't even have it, right? They're completely missing entire species of gut bacteria. This is a problem. So what's very interesting is we start putting those good bacteria back in, the cognitive function, the operation of that person starts to improve. And they're like, well, I don't understand. It doesn't seem like we're really doing much. I'm like, we're doing so much for you and for your specific case. And it's very interesting. It's very fun to explain to people, look, you know, this is what you've had happen. Antibiotics play a huge role in that. And we may get into some talk about antibiotics later, but they kill the bad bacteria that may be in there, but they destroy the good too. And when you're just knocking out entire species of bacteria, that's a big problem. So and a lot of people, I get this question, when does this stuff matter? When does it start to matter? Like, people have kids and are like, what do I do about my child and making sure that their gut bacteria? This stuff happens from birth, literally from birth. That's how we start to develop our gut microbiome, right? It starts at birth, maybe even a little before birth, right? So there's a lot of research out there now that's coming out and about, it's showing that the microbial composition of an infant GI tract influences their cognition, right? So the more advanced children, it's possible that they have

0: have a better gut microbiome. Right? That's basically what we're doing. They've done the studies that they've done on this. They're actually using structural MRIs that they've done on kids at age one and age two to show this. And there are very specific, bacteria in the gut, that having high levels of this stuff showed a higher cognitive performance than kids that had a lower levels. This stuff called Bacteroides. I know most of you don't care, but what was really interesting was that infants that were born vaginally have a higher level of these things than infants born through C-section. Now, I was always taught in school that having a natural birth allows for the passing or the sharing of bacteria from the vaginal tract to the baby. That may or may not be what's going on. I don't know specifically. I mean, I'm just sitting here being honest. I don't know that that happens or whether it does or whether it doesn't. But something makes a difference because they're actually seeing through research and through MRI that there are different levels of these bacteria in people and babies born via C-section versus naturally. And so one of the things that is really important for babies is making sure that a mama's microbiome is at optimal performance while she's carrying the child, right? That's one of the things that we do as part of our preconception stuff. So when women come to us and they're like, okay, I really want to, you know, talk about being as healthy as I possibly can because I want to get pregnant. My next question is, when do you want to get pregnant? When are you going to try? And if they tell me a month, I'm like, well, there's not a lot we're going to be able to do in a month.
1: A lot of times it's very quickly, you know, I mean, usually, I mean, and so we really try to stress on here, come in as early as possible if you know that you want to have children, because we
0: give
1: can
0: it
1: do
0: a
1: so
0: year.
1: Much more for you if we have some time.
0: We need a year, right? If we really want to get you optimized, give us a year.
1: Yeah. Not right? That you shouldn't come in beforehand if it's closer, because, I mean, we can still make a difference, but, you know, the best job that we can do is if we have a little bit of time.
0: So that's one of the things that we took with our little guy. We took a lot of, you know, precaution. He was breech. He was a C-section baby. There was nothing we could do about
1: it. Right, and I wanted to stress that because I think, you know, we know, and we knew going into it. I mean, we wanted this to be a vaginal birth. We knew the benefits of a vaginal birth, but that's not always an option.
0: But
1: and
0: an
1: it
0: option.
1: Wasn't. I mean, the number one priority is getting the baby out safely, right? I mean, and so you do what you have to do. But it's just, this is really good to be aware of if you are having children, because then there are more things that you'll need to do after the birth to make sure that the child's microbiome is optimized.
0: Yeah. So some of the things that we did while we were still in the hospital, I had our little probiotic bottle there that we utilized. We had colostrum powder there that he had. We had proline-rich polypeptides spray, which is a liquid that we utilized to help build his immune system. We started from day one.
1: Mixing it in with breast milk.
0: It was mixed right in. I just put the probiotic on the tip of my finger and just put it in his mouth, right? So that's what we did. I started from, you know, well, 4 hours old, you know, maybe we started building his microbiome because I want this little guy to be the healthiest person that he can be. And I know the importance of making sure that his gut is functioning. And, you know, it's kind of comical. We have had, you know, we've had other people that have come and watched the little guy for various reasons. And we will hear comments from people like, I changed his diaper. I didn't even know that he had gone number two.
1: Yeah, we hear that a lot.
0: That happens a ton.
1: It's kind of funny.
0: Because it doesn't really smell. And it shouldn't, right? If you're new to this show, we talk about poop a lot. So congratulations if it's your first show listening to us.
1: And if you have a baby, you probably talk about poop a lot anyway.
0: Yeah,
1: so
0: you talk about poop a lot. And, I mean, the comments are, you know, like that. Like, wait, that doesn't smell. Well, I watched, you know, another kid and it was terrible. And I'm like, well, it has to do with what the baby is eating, and it has to do with what the what the mom is eating as well. So it has to do with, especially if you're being breastfed. So all of this stuff matters. I mean, I gave a lecture here a few days ago to a group of people, and we ended up talking about gut function and gut health. And I'm like, you know what? I told him about my son. I'm like, he's 14 months old. He's had sugar one day in his life. On his first birthday, he had, well, I don't even know. It's about as healthy of an icing that you could get on a cake as possible, but it was technically sugar. He had that once, and he's never once eaten anything in his life that wasn't organic. And the room full of people just looked at me like I had three heads, and I'm like, this is how anal I am. I'm like, do I understand that when he goes to school and, you know, he's going to eat something that I wouldn't have fed him? I know that it's going to happen, right? It just will. I mean, one of his friends is going to bring something that I wouldn't approve of, but he's going to eat it. And that's okay. That'll happen.
1: Right.
0: But when he's under my roof and I can control what he's eating and Aaron has an input on what this little guy's eating, we're going to do that.
1: Well, and I mean, you know, and I know we're kind of focusing now on kids, but kids are so important. And I think, you know, you can really give them a leg up on, you know, cognitive performance by focusing on these things early. The way that both of us view it is by giving your kids, you know, these snacks, these things that aren't 100% healthy when they're really little, that's for the benefit of the parent, not the child. Because let's face it, there's never been a person on the history of the earth that's like, my parents didn't give me enough sweets when I was a year old. You don't even have memory that far back, right? I mean, like, kids don't know. Right. And so when parents are doing this, you know, I mean, would it be easier for me to just go and grab a package and give it to him? Absolutely. Like, it is way more work to make sure that we're giving him only whole foods and that everything is organic. And you know,
0: every morning we spend about 35-40 minutes cooking his food for the day.
1: Yeah. I mean, and it takes a lot of time. And when we go out to eat somewhere, we bring our cooler and we've got his food. And I know that people think it's a little crazy, but we're focusing on it now because we have 100% control. Like TJ said, when he goes to school, I mean, we're not going to be those crazy parents who are like, he's not allowed to have anything. Like,
0: oh,
1: all
0: we'll
1: the
0: be
1: other,
0: crazy parents.
1: We will. I mean, but I mean, we get it, right? Like, we don't want, you know, for him to be singled out as the one person who can't have things. But right now, when he's only, you know, I mean, when he's in our house and we have complete control, it makes no sense to me. You know, I mean, his health is completely our responsibility, and we take that responsibility seriously.
0: Yes. Yes, we do. And we've got to take a break on that note. You're listening to Wellness One.
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8: Hey, and welcome back to the show. So before the break, we were actually talking about our son and what we feed him and why are we so ridiculous about making sure that he eats organic and stays away from sugar.
9: Well, and you say ridiculous, I think it really depends on the people that you're around. We certainly are around people quite a bit who feed their kids the exact same way.
8: Oh yeah.
9: And then we're around people.
8: I have an office full of them.
9: Yeah. And then we're around people who are like, this is insane. But then they'll also say, wow, your kid has never been sick. Like, he didn't have a runny nose all winter. Like, and all of these things that, you know, people think are just normal for kids that we haven't had to deal with. So.
8: Yeah. And we don't have to deal with stinky poop. That's the most exciting thing. But no, that's actually right. It doesn't bother me that I drive to three different stores to get his food. It does. That's just part of it. So what? They don't have it over here. I know that I can go over there and I can grab it there.
9: It's just, it's a high priority for us. And we all, have our things. And this is something that, through our research, we're like, you can't unknow it, right? I mean, we know how important it is. And so we can't just disregard it and act like, well, I don't know that, especially when it's something that we're preaching on the radio, right? I mean, it'd be entirely hypocritical. And so it is that important.
8: Right. So I said before the break that we were going to talk about getting into antibiotics. So antibiotics really play havoc on gut bacteria when we take them. And so because they destroy, damage, impair gut bacteria, they're also possibly causing cognitive dysfunction. So there's research out there, and a lot of this stuff's in mice, which is fine, because mice, animal research kind of shows us where things would go in a human. But in mice, antibiotic treatment reduces brain-derived neurotrophic factor. It's just abbreviated BDNF. It's a neuron growth factor, which ultimately causes cognitive impairment, right? So we're slowing down the substance that's in our brain to help our neurons stay healthy and grow. We're cutting that down. Of course, it makes perfect sense that you're going to have a decrease in cognitive function, that you're going to impair the brain's ability to operate. Now, there is no real way to know. I don't think the research shows it by any means, whether that type of effect happens in a human. But it doesn't change the fact that if it's happening in mice, it's just

0: common sense that it's possible that taking a lot of antibiotics could do the same thing in a human. So why do we want to run and grab an antibiotic for everything? I mean, my gosh, we have people. One of the questions I ask is, do you take a lot of antibiotics? And people will look at me and say, no, not a lot. I'm like, what do you define a lot? How many times per year would you take antibiotics? I literally had someone tell me, oh, 8 or 9. And that's not a lot to them.
1: Right.
0: That's mind-boggling.
1: Well, and I mean, and we've talked about this before, but we're fans of antibiotics. I mean, antibiotics are a huge medical breakthrough, right? I mean,
0: in 1900.
1: Right. I mean, but they are really important when you need them.
0: Yeah,
1: I
0: mean, sure.
1: So we're not against antibiotics. We're against the overuse of antibiotics. And I see that a lot. I mean, here we're talking about, you know, what we feed our son. Antibiotics are a huge thing. I mean, he's, of course, never had antibiotics, but I think I see this a lot, you know, with my own friends who are like, they get frustrated if their doctor doesn't give their kid an antibiotic. They're like, he has a fever, obviously needs an antibiotic. And, you know, I think, you know, conventional medical doctors, you know, these pediatricians are in a difficult position too, because this, all of this research is coming out about the long-term implications of antibiotic use. And so they're trying to curb it. But then on the other hand, they have these parents who are adamant that that's what they need. And they get really upset when they don't, when their child isn't given an antibiotic. So it's, I mean, it's a difficult position to be in, but it, we know that it affects, you know, adults, and we know that it affects kids, and kids just have a longer way to go that those, you know, effects are going to take place. So it's really important to not use an antibiotic unless it's 100% absolutely necessary.
0: Very well said. Mm-hmm. Every year there are medical organizations that send out letters that say, hey, you know what? Don't write prescriptions for antibiotics for kids with earaches because they're viral in nature. But yet tons of people end up with earaches and they get an antibiotic for it. And I mean, it's just,
1: right. Or they get frustrated at their doctor because they have an earache and they didn't get any antibiotics. So, I mean, I get it from the, you know, conventional medical doctor's perspective of, I'm losing patients if I don't write the prescription. But it's, yeah, I mean, it's got to be frustrating because.
0: But as more and more patients become aware because of people like us and others like us that are spreading the real information, they're losing patients anyway.
1: Right.
0: Because they're tired of their walking in and their doctor say having written a prescription on a pad. I mean, I've seen it firsthand. I went with a friend to a doctor's visit and because they just wanted someone there. And honestly, talk to whoever came in, nurse practitioner, PA. I don't know who came in first. They didn't really identify themselves. Talked to them and told them what was going on, told them all the symptoms, went through the whole history. And then the doctor walked in. This guy, bless his heart, didn't do anything. He sat down and looked at my friend and then decided to listen to the heart and lungs, maybe lungs. I know heart for sure. I don't remember on the lungs. And then said, well, I think, you know, we'll write you a prescription for whatever. And I was baffled because he had already written.
1: If you want your doctor to like you, don't take TJ to your appointment with you.
0: Yeah, it gets ugly in a hurry.
1: Well, I say that, and all the doctors, you know, anyone we've seen with our son has been absolutely amazing. And even though I know that we're probably difficult.
0: But what's sad is this guy flipped over his pad, his prescription pad, and just tore off the top sheet. He never pulled out a pen. He already had the prescription written before entering into the office. That's just sheer laziness. I mean, at least wait until you've talked to the person.
1: It isn't going to change. I mean, I think that's what, you know.
0: But I don't think people realize that that actually happens. I saw it with my own eyes.
1: Yeah, but even if he'd written in front of the patient, he already knew what he was going to do.
0: True.
1: I mean,
0: he already did, but
1: you know, I mean, we hear that all the time. Like, why didn't my doctor run this test? We're like, because your doctor wouldn't know what to do with it. It wouldn't change what they're going to be able to do for you because they already know what they're going to be able to do for you. So they have a very set, you know, amount of things that they're going to be able to offer you. So the testing wouldn't have done any you know, good.

0: for them.
1: That is true. Aaron's over here speaking truth today. Mm-hmm. So back to the whole brain cognitive function after getting on a soapbox a little bit there. You know, things that we can do, antibiotics are causing damage, causing problems. But things that we can do is we can improve gut function. We can get away from the standard American diet. That the standard American diet, fried food, you know, crap.
0: Yeah, hyperpalatable, sugary, processed foods.
1: Yeah, it's just
0: that
1: terrible.
0: We know cause alterations in brain function. And so promote cognitive impairment. Sorry, I just keep going.
1: No, it's okay. The list is long.
0: I already had the thought in my head.
1: The list is plentiful. So all the standard American diet is just terrible. And so by just changing and getting away from that, stopping the sugary foods and the highly processed foods, that's how you can start to do this. When we consume a standard American diet, we change the plasticity of the synapse, which is how the nerves are connected to each other and how they communicate with each other. And when that plasticity goes down, we lose cognitive function. We decrease our ability to learn. We decrease our memory, right? And things like this, they occur completely independent of how big you are, obesity. People say, oh, it's obesity, a standard American diet, obese. These are completely different. You don't have to be obese eating the standard American diet to have these issues.
0: Yes, and that's so important, again, when we talk about children, because people are feeding their children these things and they're like, they're not overweight, they're clearly healthy. And no, they're not healthy. It's totally affecting their ability to function cognitively. I mean, it is. We know it is. The research tells us that it is.
1: All right, we got to take another break. When we come back, we're going to finish up on this topic. This is kind of a hot button topic for me. So we'll be back to talk more about brain function and gut health. You're listening to Wellness One.
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0: mates, your gut microbiome, but just changing that, just not following a standard American diet, eating better can have a positive impact on you.
1: Right. And eating better, I mean, we're really talking about whole foods here, right? I mean, where I think a lot of people are not, you know, I mean, we still have people that come in and they're like, I get, you know, I order off like the low calorie menu. And we're just like, okay, if you're ordering off a menu, you're probably not doing it right. I mean, I'm sorry. I don't mean to be, I mean, a lot of this comes down to personal responsibility. And I know that we harp a lot on diet, but it's because diet is so important, and diet is something that you can change. You don't have to come and see us for, right? Because all of the time we have, well, I'd like to make a change, but I can't afford right now to come and see somebody. Well, that's why we do the radio show. That's why we're putting this information out there. There are so many functional medicine practitioners who, you know, require you to come and see them to give you these lifestyle changes. And we're like, you know what? Whatever we can give people for free, let's just give them the information, because our whole goal is to help as many people as we can. And I get that not everybody can make it into the office.
0: Wait, our goal is not world domination?
1: A little of both, right?
0: Oh, okay.
1: It's combined.
0: just clarifying. No, that's actually correct. I mean, you're going to have to go buy groceries anyway. You might as well buy the right
1: ones.
0: Well,
1: you should be. I mean, if you're not buying groceries, if you're only eating out, we need to make some big changes.
0: Yeah.
1: But I mean, you
0: might need to call us.
1: Then you probably already have some problems and you're going to have to come and see us. But I mean, we hear this all the time when people are like, do you eat fast food? Well, like, not more than a few times a week. It's like, okay, let's start there. I mean, because I know we get frustrated when we get these, you know, questions about, well, should I be taking this, you know, like calcium supplement or like this herbal supplement? And we're just like, okay, like, for anyone listening out there, start with the basics. How is your diet? Because if you're eating, you know, fast food on a regular basis, or, you know, I mean, you're craving carbs all of the time, you know, or really craving sugar, or, you know, you're addicted to caffeine, like all of those things. I mean, those are the basics. Like, start there. Don't worry about, you know, your supplement intake. Until you get your diet under control, your gut is going to be so messed up, the supplements aren't going to do you that much good anyway.
0: Right.
1: Right.
0: Exactly.
1: I mean, unfortunately, that's the case. And that's what, you know, a lot of people won't tell you, but we're telling you that so that you can do whatever, you know, you're able to on your own at home. It doesn't have to be that complicated. I think we try to make it complicated, because if it's complicated, then we don't have to take the personal responsibility to actually fix it, right? We're like, well, it's too much to figure out. Like, I'm not sure. Like, should I be taking, you know, this B vitamin or this B vitamin, or, you know, like, what form? And it's just like, quit going to McDonald's. Like, let's start at step one. And I know I'm kind of getting up on my soapbox it gets frustrating. And I know, and it's not just that it's frustrating, you know, on our end. I know that it's frustrating for the people who are going through that, because you feel like you're trying really hard and you're not making progress. Always start with the basics. I mean, that's always go back to diet first, and then we'll figure out, you know, okay, are there other things going on? But that's something that everyone has control over.
0: Yes, everyone has control over. And so there was a study done at the University of Illinois, my alma mater. I'm so excited about it. They looked at patterns of nutrient biomarkers in healthy adults, right? And this is blood work they were measuring. And they were examining the association between nutrition and cognition. And what they found was that the participants of the study who had patterns of nutrient biomarkers that were associated with a plant-rich whole food diet, right? So getting lots of fruits and vegetables and lots of actual whole food demonstrated better network efficiency, which is a measure of cognitive function. And they showed better performance on cognitive function tests compared to those with low nutrient biomarker patterns that indicated an unhealthy diet. That's impressive. Like, that just goes to show you how big of an impact the diet has on brain function. I mean, when you're able to do a research study and show just from some generic blood

0: biomarkers that they're showing a difference. This is huge. This is a massive. And this is what's frustrating is this doesn't make, you know, the headlines of the news. This doesn't even make a news cycle. This was buried somewhere that we dug out and found to let people know. Right? Probably the first time the research has been read outside of the
1: I feel like that a lot. A lot of times when I'm reading research articles or I'm finding grammatical mistakes and I'm like, I don't think anyone else has ever read this. Yeah. I think I'm the first person who's actually read this whole thing.
0: It's comical. So what you can do is we talk about micronutrients and macronutrients. And macronutrients are like carbs, proteins, fats. Micronutrients are your vitamins and minerals, right? So we're talking about macronutrients here. Find a ratio of those that works for you. Everybody is going to be different in what works for you. Some people go on a very high-fat, ketogenic type of diet, and their brain function just skyrockets. They feel sharp. They feel energized. They feel great. But other people may not, right? And there are some research articles out there that demonstrate that a ketogenic diet improves memory and mild cognitive impairment, probably because it's increasing fat in people who haven't had enough fat in their diet because of the whole low-fat diet craze. But on the flip side to that, if you've been on a low-carb diet or a ketogenic diet and you've watched your memory function go down, your memory is declining and your mood is going down, your focus is going down, you might need to add more carbohydrate back into your diet, right? Some very nutrient-dense carbs can help the brain produce glucose, which is the brain can utilize glucose or ketones, which is the ketogenic diet causes the body to produce ketones. Your brain can use both as fuel. Its preferred source is always glucose. And so sometimes people, they need to increase carb intake. I think we actually did a show on, do you need to increase your carbs?
1: Yes, because we've seen this a lot with people coming in and their carb intake is way too low.
0: It's way too low. And so for them, that's not the case with everyone. Everyone is so vastly different. And so by increasing their carbs, they're able to increase their brain function. And it's almost an instantaneous, I feel better, right? They'll even call us and be like, hey, you know what? I took your advice. I increased my carb intake a little bit and it's made a huge difference.
1: Yeah. Normally people can tell right away in the way that they feel, you know, in the way that their brain is functioning. But, you know, I know that going over the macronutrients, again, is one step beyond just fixing your diet in general, right? Like, make sure that you're not eating stuff that you know is horrible for you before you start worrying about your macronutrients.
0: Right. And the key is just keeping your blood sugar stable. That's the piece that is important. That's about all the time we've got for today. If you want more information about us, please visit our website, theinstituteofnaturalhealth.com. 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We'd love to hear from you. If you've got any suggestions, we're welcome to that. So that's all for today. For Aaron, I'm Dr. TJ. This has been Wellness One. Thanks for listening.
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4: This is a Fox News alert. I'm Carmen Roberts. The State Department sounds a worldwide alarm for Americans after Iran's deadly escalation of the war. And the warning comes after Iran launched attacks on a U.S. base in Jordan yesterday, killing two U.S. service members, injuring four, and causing one to go missing. U.S. is warning Americans worldwide, especially those in the Middle East, to exercise increased caution. Well, this evening, the U.S. military launched a fresh round of airstrikes on Iran to, as CENTCOM says, swiftly punish the country's Revolutionary Guard for those deadly attacks in Jordan. Fox's Lucas Tomlinson has more from Tel Aviv.
5: The State Department has just issued a brand new worldwide caution urging Americans to think twice about any travel to the Middle East. Due to heightened tensions in the Middle East, the security environment remains complex with the potential for unseen escalation. And that's exactly what we saw in neighboring Jordan when Iran fired multiple intermediate-range ballistic missiles that made it through U.S. air defense systems, hit a base in Jordan with dozens of U.S. Air Force personnel at the base.
4: And Iran's supreme leader today warned of unforgettable lessons if the U.S. keeps attacking. And President Trump is responding to the service members' deaths. Fox's Alex Hogan is in Bridgewater, New Jersey.
6: President Trump is here in New Jersey this weekend at his Bedminster Golf Club. And following the news, this breaking news of these two U.S. service members who have been killed in action in Jordan, News Nation now reporting that President Trump has responded to them, giving them this statement, quote, "It is a very sad thing, and also we hate to see it happen. It is in service to our country." U.S. Central Command also says that one other service member is missing in action and that four other service members were evacuated to Jordanian hospitals after that Iranian missile and drone attack on Friday.
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So, from the album Document, their fifth album, that was R.E.M. with It's the End of the World as We Know It, parentheses, and I Feel Fine. That might be the longest song title I've ever done, because that parentheses, and I Feel Fine, is part of the title. But that was from 1987.

0: They only had like six albums, but that was from their fifth album, Cosmos Factory, with Who'll Stop the Rain from the 1970. And, you know, Doug Clifford, their drummer, his nickname was Cosmo. So you think Cosmos Factory sounds like something like Star or the, you know, planets, but it was actually the old rehearsal spot they had, they called the Factory, and Doug Clifford was Cosmo, so it was like Cosmo's place to rehearse, Cosmos Factory. And it's a veiled the song is a veiled reference slash protest to the Vietnam War, but it also references their performance at Woodstock. They didn't sing this at Woodstock. They witnessed the people in the rain at Woodstock, so they kind of wrote it afterwards. So pretty cool. Now, we got Creedence Clearwater, Who'll Stop the Rain. We got R.E.M., It's the End of the World as We Know It. The theme for tonight is natural disasters. We've got all different kinds. Rain isn't not necessarily a natural disaster, but it can lead to one. So there's a few rain stuff. We've done rain as a theme. So just simply talking about rain is not a big deal. When you say who'll stop the rain, that means it's raining too much. That's kind of where I came from in that. So when we return, we start out with some tropical storms.
1: Mark Cox here. Don't be fooled by those deceptive ads you're hearing on Missouri Amendments 4 and 5. Get the truth. I'll explain

0: So that's a unique situation song right there. That was a song called Fault Line from the album Alone in the Universe from 2015. It was the 13th album by ELO. But at this point, they called themselves Jeff Lynne's ELO. It was not just ELO. It was Jeff. I'm not going to count that as a new artist, but it kind of is. See, the band ELO got back together in 2014, although Jeff Lynne was the only original member, but it was still some of the people that had played with him. And they did a concert, and he really wanted to do that, wanted to do more stuff. And so he got his engineer, Steve J, and his daughter, Laura Lynn, and that's all that was on the album, because Jeff Lynne plays every instrument. I don't know why he called it ELO instead of Jeff Lynne, because it is some solo work, but he did. And they actually had some tours where some other musicians came in, but on the album, it's just the three of them. And this song is actually a bonus track from the album, but it fits the theme, so I used it. And they did one other album more recently, too, so you'll probably hear some more of it. But Jeff Lynne's ELO, as opposed to just regular ELO. And before that, we had Neil Young and Crazy Horse. And if you like to guess songs, I'm sure you thought of this one. Like a Hurricane from American Stars and Bars, 1977, the eighth album. Now, Neil Young's discography includes the stuff he did on his own, which was his first album, and several others, and then Crazy Horse 2, which is three of the eight albums that so far. So his first album was Neil Young, then his second album was Crazy Horse, then a few other Neil Youngs, including Harvest, which is the great one, and then After the Gold Rush and some others, and then, you know, another Crazy Horse, Zuma, I think, and then this is a Crazy Horse. So this album actually followed a tour and an album he did with Stephen Stills from the Stills Young Band, which is a totally separate group also there, too, back from the Buffalo Springfield days is when they met. And, you know, a couple of songs on this album featured Linda Ronstadt, Nicolette Larson, and Emmylou Harris. So he did a lot of this California people, even though he's Canadian, California, you know, scene singers with it. But this, he's from Canada, like I said, and he does a lot of good stuff, a lot of different collaborations. But this was all Crazy Horse with him. And then before that, we started the set off with Lee Von Helm, the great singing drummer, with Hurricane from the album American Sun, his third solo album from 1980. Now, what happened was Lee Von was Loretta Lynn's dad in the movie Coal Miner's Daughter. And because he was a great singer and they knew him as a good drummer and everything, the producer, Fred Carter Jr., asked him to record a song. It was Blue Moon of Kentucky for the soundtrack album, the producer of the soundtrack album. And they did so well, and he sounded so good that Fred Carter Jr. said, let's make a whole album. And so they did. It's all cover songs. Lee Von was not a big songwriter. And this song was written by Tom Schuyler, Keith Still, and Stuart Harris. And Lee Von was the first one to sing it. It did become a hit for, I think, a country artist, Leon Everett or something like that. But Lee Von was the first to sing it. It's a great tune. He does a great job on it. So really fun with Lee Von and Hurricane. Now, when we return, we're doing natural disasters. So when we return, we did Jeff Lynne's Fault Line. We're going to hit another earthquake.
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2: 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Whether you're driving or riding, Kauffman Townsley knows how to handle these tough cases. We fight to get you the compensation you deserve.

Okay, that's a cool set. Let me go to the top. First, we started with Counting Crows with Earthquake Driver from the album Somewhere Under Wonderland, 2014, the seventh album. The first album in 6 years. And many people think this is his best group of work since his very first album. You got Palisades Park, Scarecrow, God of Ocean Tides, this song, and Dislocation. Really good album. Good tune about Earthquake Driver. Then we had Bob Seger with American Storm from the Like a Rock album, 1986, his 13th album, the fifth with the Silver Bullet Band. Remember, he did all the stuff with Bob Seger System and then Bob Seger Solo before the Silver Bullet Band. And it's talking about a storm, but it's really talking about the cocaine abuse in the U.S. He wrote the song in 1983 after reading a biography about John Belushi, who died of a cocaine overdose. And he put it on the shelf thinking, it won't be relevant in a couple of years. And sure enough, by the 86, the problem in the U.S. was worse. So he recorded it for the 1986 album. So it's a shame that it's that way, but that's just the way he saw it, and I think he was probably right. And then we had the Beatles with Rain. Was recorded in the Revolver recording sessions from 1966, but was not on Revolver. It was actually on the B-side of Paperback Writer. And EMI Records, while they were making Revolver, was screaming for a single, so they used Paperback Writer, written by Paul, Rain, written by John, put them on the A and B. Both of them received Paul and John credits, but John Lennon, who wrote this, says it's about people complaining about the weather, but it's really talking about the world as illusion, which is something that their psychedelic period was exploring in the first place. And here's the interesting thing about it. This is Ringo Starr's favorite drum work that he did for the Beatles. He thinks it's my best recorded drum work, so really liked it. I don't know if I agree with that, but that's him. He can say whatever he wants about his own drumming. Okay, so we got one more song this hour. I'm going to go to a guy by the name of Wilbur McCoy and a lady by the name of Lizzie Douglas. So Wilbur McCoy went by the nickname Kansas Joe McCoy, and Lizzie Douglas went by the nickname Memphis Minnie. And in 1929, they looked back 2 years prior at the Great Mississippi Flood that just devastated a lot of areas around the Mississippi, but especially New Orleans. And they wrote a song in 1929 about that flood. And it's been actually covered a handful of times because it's such a good blues tune. But the best cover, in my opinion, is just incredible, is from 1971. This is one of our three repeats. We have played this before. It's a great tune. The band that covered it put it on their fourth album. They all took credit for it also, too. So it was all songwriting credits, including Lizzie and Wilbur. But they added a great drum line to begin it. So here's Led Zeppelin with When the Levee Breaks. See you next hour.

0: Starting off the second hour rocking, we did both of the remaining two repeats. I just said these are two good rocking songs we want to start the second hour with, and they're great in relation to natural disasters. That you just heard AC/DC's Thunderstruck from the Razor's Edge, their 12th album, 1990, and it's one of AC/DC's most popular songs. Countless movies and TV episodes have this song in it. And what happened was Angus Young had this, what he called a guitar trick, and he took it to his brother Malcolm, and Malcolm said, yeah, I can put some rhythm behind it, and they had the riff and the music, you know, down, and they said, we got to put some lyrics to it, and they went to their favorite toy when they were young, was a Thunderstruck airplane. It was a little airplane that you wound up, and you put it in the water, and it would skim along the top of the water. And it was called the Thunderstruck, made by Ideal from in like the 1960s, and they loved it, and that's where they got the name of the song from. Kind of funny. And before that, you got it. If you're doing natural disasters, you got to include the Scorpions with Rock You Like a Hurricane from Love at First Sting, 1984, their 9th album. And the Scorpions had a long history of controversial album covers, from Virgin Killer to Taken by Force, Animal Magnetism, Love Drive. Many of them were designed by Storm Thurgeson and his group, his company Hypnosis. Hypnosis. They did the Dark Side of the Moon cover and some other stuff, but they like to be in the cutting edge and very controversial. But this cover, they showed everybody, and everybody said it was fine. And then they put it in the U.S., and Walmart complained. It just showed a little bit too much skin. So they had to resort once again to a backup cover with just the four band members. So it's kind of funny because this is by far not close to their most objectionable cover. But Walmart complained, so you got to listen to Big Box, I guess. So, anyway, when we return, we're going to do some more natural disasters. As a matter of fact, we're going to do three more different disasters that we haven't hit yet.
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All right, so that was a pretty cool set. I'm going to go back to the top of the set on that. We started the set with Jimmy Buffett with Volcano from the album Volcano, the ninth album, 1979, okay? And it's a, you know, it's a calypso, boat music type stuff. Not everybody likes it. I really like it, especially when I'm in certain moods. But let me tell you the story about this, okay? By this time, Jimmy is mega popular. He's done Margaritaville. He's done, you know, all the other sailing tunes. He's done Cheeseburger in Paradise and very, very popular. So he goes to a studio in Montserrat in the West Indies. It's an island in the West Indies. And there was a studio there that the Rolling Stones used and Eric Clapton used, and a lot of people recorded. It was a very popular studio. It was so beautiful and it was a good recording studio. And there was a volcano on the island, Soufriere Hills. Soufriere means sulfur opening in French, but Soufriere Hills was the name of the volcano. And he recorded the album there, talking about what would happen if the volcano blows. Well, that was 1979. Sure enough, the studio was destroyed in 1989 by Hurricane Hugo, hit the island. Hurricane Hugo did a lot of damage in Florida, too, and all that. But then in 1995, Soufriere Hills exploded, erupted, and has been erupting ever since. Not like you've pictured giant stuff going up in the air, but the capital of Montserrat, Plymouth, gone. Nobody died in it, but is buried under debris and ash. And about 60% of the island is now uninhabitable. About two-thirds of the population has migrated to other islands, but the volcano is still going on. So kind of ironic he does the song Volcano, and the volcano erupts. So kind of funny. Then we had Rush, one of my favorites, Red Tide, with the album Presto, their 13th album, 1989, marking another shift for Rush. They were shifting all around all the time. This ends like a four-year period of synthesizer-heavy music and goes heavier toward guitar. And the story is a commentary on global warming, and Rush really is very rarely, if ever, political. So it doesn't really say that global warming is man-made, but it was talking about things happening, you know, woods, fires burning, and that kind of stuff. And Red Tides happen without global warming, actually. They actually are called harmful algal blooms.

0: HABs is what oceanographers call them. And they appear every year at the Gulf Coast, but they can come from anywhere. And they kill a lot of marine life. It's just heavy algae, much of it toxic. It can be toxic to humans, not quite as dangerous as it is to marine life. But you can, like, eat poison shellfish if you get it out of the red tide. And so it's just something to be careful of. It's really kind of a bad disaster that kind of goes untalked about a lot. And it's almost a yearly event along the Gulf Coast of Florida and Alabama and down there. But really, every coastal state has had at least one red tide in the past. Then we had a really cool but mellower song, but loved the song, loved the melody, Landslide by Fleetwood Mac, from the album Fleetwood Mac, which is their 10th album in 1975, but the first with Buckingham and Nicks. And it's 2 years ahead of Rumours, so Rumours is coming. But what happened is Fleetwood Mac relocated from England to California, and they did in 1974, did an album called Heroes Are Hard to Find. A really good album, but that was after that, Bob Welch quit. And fortunately, they were in California because a friend of Mick Fleetwood played him the song that Buckingham Nicks had done, and Mick Fleetwood loved the guitar and said, I will hire that guy to replace Bob Welch. And Lindsey Buckingham, even though he and Stevie Nicks were kind of in the middle of breaking up, he still says, if you want me, you got to take her too. They all met together. They all jived together and meshed, and so they all came together. And the rest is history. I mean, Fleetwood Mac was way more popular after Buckingham Nicks joined. And even with Buckingham leaving after a couple albums, I mean, Stevie Nicks became iconic. So she actually wrote the song when she was in Aspen contemplating what to do with her life. Landslide was all the decisions. So kind of cool. Very good tune by Fleetwood Mac. Okay, we're doing natural disasters. We have one set left, okay? We've played all three of our repeats. We have not hit our new artist yet. So when we get back, let's play him.
1: Mark Cox here. 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Get the truth. I'll explain all of the amendments and key local races. Download my August voter guide at 971talk.com.
2: I'm John Morgan. There are many reasons to hire Morgan & Morgan for your injury case. Reason number 3. First, all lawyers

So there's a unique combination right there, okay? We have played Squacket before, S-Q-U-A-C-K-E-T-T. So it's not a new artist, but that was Squacket with Storm Chaser from the album A Life Within a Day from 2012. It is the only album of Squacket, and why, you say, where did they get that name from? I'll tell you where. Christopher Squire from Yes and Steve Hackett from Genesis and GTR and solo work. Steve Hackett had worked with Steve Howe, which is a former Yes guy, when he was with the GTR, and he really wanted to work with Chris Squire, and vice versa. So they had Roger King on keyboards and Jeremy Stacey on drums, and then a lady by Amanda Lehman did all the backing vocals. But they did one album, collaborated. It was great progressive rock, even though it was late in the history of progressive rock. 2012 is pretty late to be doing prog rock, but it's about chasing a twister. Now, is it metaphor? Is it metaphorical? I don't know. I've seen the lyrics, and nothing really says it is. It's just about chasing a storm. I'm sure they had some other meaning, but I've never heard an interview describing it. So pretty cool stuff, though. And then before that, we had our only new artist of the night, Gordon Lightfoot, with The Wreck of the Edmund Fitzgerald from the album Summertime Dream, his 12th album, 1976. Now, he was a Canadian that did about 25 or over 20 albums, okay? This is probably his best-known song. It did go to number one, best-known song in the U.S., and here's what's really funny about it. Like I said, it's on his 12th album. Gordon Lightfoot did 6 greatest hits albums before this album came out, okay? He did 4 different greatest hits, then an album called Gord's Gold. So you got to go to 1988, where Gord's Gold Volume 2 came out, to get a Gordon Lightfoot greatest hits album that contains this song. So if you love this song and you go buy a Gordon Lightfoot's greatest hits album, you're not going to hear it. I think that's always funny when somebody puts the greatest hits out and then comes up with a bigger song. But that's what he did. And here's the deal. I always thought this was a song that was from like an old story, like way back when the Titanic sank or something like that. This happened in 1975 in November. Then he recorded it right after that and released it the following year. It was like right on fresh of everybody's mind, where the steamer from Lake Superior was sailing too late into this fall, and the gales in November swamped it and capsized it, and they all died. And it's really, really a sad song. I go, man, that's just modern day still. That just goes to show how tough weather can be, especially on the Great Lakes. Okay, so I got one more song for the night. I'm going to go with a song that Mike Murphy originally sang, a guy by the name of Mike Murphy. And 1973 is when he sang it. But the version, I've played that version before too, but I didn't call it a repeat, because I'm going to play a live version of it that probably you guys know better, from 1977. And it's about a group that gets caught in Boulder, Colorado, in a bar called Tulugi, T-U-L-U-G-I. That's not mentioned in the song, but it's in a bar called Tulugi, in a blizzard, and they spend the night in the bar riding the storm out. That's right. Mike Murphy was the lead singer for one album, and when he left, Kevin Cronin came back, and this is the live version with Kevin Cronin singing it from 1977 from You Get What You Play For. Here's REO Speedwagon, great tune, Riding the Storm Out. See you next week.

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2: Call it hot and humid, though really nothing extreme by our standards. 93 for the high. Tonight, mostly clear, 75. Temperatures drop into the upper 80s this evening. Sunday, partly sunny, hot and humid. Some pop thunderstorms around Sunday afternoon into Sunday evening. 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Chief Meteorologist Dave Murray.

0: generation of conservative talk. Right here, right now. Fair, fun, and backed by the trusted voices and reporting resources of Fox News. 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
1: It's a brand new hour here on The Guy Benson Show. 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As we enter the middle hour, a Fox News alert and a check on the markets. The Dow up just a little bit, up 10 points, finishing at 52,508. As we mentioned in the last hour, really good news on inflation, a big beat. Both on overall inflation and core inflation, much better, much cooler than the experts had forecasted. So that's good in the month of June, and love to see that trend continue. And that market update brought to you by Americans for Prosperity and their mission based on timeless principles, expanding freedom and opportunity for every single American. You can join them. You can be a part of that grassroots army. I'm very proud to be a part of AFP. You can too. AmericansForProsperity.org/guy. That's AmericansForProsperity.org/guy. Well, joining us now as we kick off this middle hour is Eli Lake. He's a reporter at the Free Press, host of the Breaking History podcast, contributing editor at Commentary, and he's at Eli Lake on social media. Eli, good to have you back.
2: Great to be here, Guy.
1: I just want to start quickly with your thoughts on Lindsey Graham on this occasion of his untimely passing.
2: Well, I wrote an obituary for him when I heard the news on Sunday, and what I conclude, I mean, in many ways, he is a throwback to a more civil era in our politics. But he had a gift, I think, for a kind of pragmatic idealism. And this is somebody who was an acerbic and serious opponent of Trump in the 2016 primary and was able to not just make his peace with Trump, as many Republicans did that year, but he made sure to use his genius for friendship to become indispensable in many ways for Trump, and was able to counsel him and realize that for the things that he believed in and why he got into public service, he needed to sort of put his ego aside and eat crow. He in many ways made the opposite kind of decision that many of the Never Trumpers did, who, you know, if you go back far enough, he was very much, you know, he was very close with people like Bill Kristol or John McCain. I mean, of course, with the Three Amigos. And what I think he understood was that in order for him, you know, to serve the people of South Carolina, but also to serve his ideals for American foreign policy and what American overall, you know, governance, why he got into politics, why he decided to become a public servant, he needed to make the president a friend. And he did, with great success, I think. I think you can point to a number of things where obviously Trump is the decider, but it was the influence and the friendship of Lindsey Graham that led Trump to either not make some of his decisions that his first instincts would tell him to do, or to pursue things that, you know, ultimately I think are also part of, you know, Trump's an enigma in a lot of ways, but like you can sort of see Lindsey Graham's influence on things

0: ranging from not quite entirely breaking up with NATO to keeping U.S. forces in Syria to of course, the two Iran wars. And in that respect, I think that the Republic lost a giant, and Lindsey Graham's legacy should be praised.
1: We're sort of recalibrating on Iran again with the memorandum of understanding getting torn up because the Iranians do what they always do. And Trump's like, all right, fine. If this is how you want to play it, here we go again. As we reset this thing again, I think in a way that Lindsey Graham, and I talked about this yesterday, would have been very pleased to see. He said this openly. What is your assessment of where things stand right now, Eli?
0: Well, I mean, the key thing is that if you take a step back and you just look at the fact that 13 months ago, Iran was on the cusp of having the ability to at least produce enough enriched uranium for dozens of nuclear weapons. And now it does not have a program that is anywhere. It doesn't have a nuclear program, really. And that is an enormous achievement. And if we can kind of secure that achievement, even without an agreement with the current regime, but just knowing that, you know, their most of their program is in rubble, and avoid an economic kind of global recession, a catastrophe like that, and also avoid the trap of prior wars in the Middle East, which would be an extended ground presence where we are asking our military to become nation builders and peacekeepers. I think that in those broad strokes, it's a win. Obviously, we need to disabuse the current regime of the idea that they own the Strait of Hormuz. And I think that we are doing that with the military and also with escorting ships through the strait on the Omani side. And that's going to take some time. But to me, that's a smaller price to pay, given the fact that the nuclear program pretty much doesn't exist anymore.
1: Eli, what happened just a few days ago over in the Middle East with Congressman Ro Khanna of California, who has sort of refashioned himself into a virulent opponent of Israel? And he was on this little tour, and there was some sort of confrontation and controversy that he is milking dramatically and basically announcing that he's running for president based on this. And others are saying this whole thing is dishonest and a total stunt. What can you tell us? What actually happened here?
0: I mean, I think what happened was that Ro Khanna

0: there is something unseemly about it, because there are incidents in the West Bank that I don't think even defenders of Israel can really defend, especially when it comes to the vigilantism of some of the settlers.
1: Right.
0: And the Israeli government probably, and the IDF, needs to probably do more to deal with that. I mean, Israel, I think, is in the right, but it doesn't mean it's perfect. For Yaron Cana to sort of claim that he's a victim of that when he isn't, is it's a form of stolen valor, I suppose. So in that respect, I just think that he's a phony, and, you know, maybe this is working for him inside the party among some activists. I'm not a Democratic Party activist. I'm not a Palestinian activist, but I think that a lot of voters would see this and, you know, some of his utterly kind of shameless demagoguery around Epstein. Again, I'm not defending Epstein or the elites who, you know, managed to sort of have these friendships with Epstein, but the kinds of things that Ro Khanna was saying were not supported by any kind of evidence.
1: It's like embarrassingly wrong.
0: Yeah. So, I mean, at a certain point, I just think that he is a huckster. You know, I mean, he's a showman. And eventually, you know, I think he'll be exposed. And I don't know if this will be the stunt that exposes him. But, you know, there's already, like, here's another thing. He's talking about, you know, getting a fair deal for the working class and all this other stuff. This is a guy who's made an enormous amount of money since he's been in Congress.
1: Oh, yeah. He doesn't really want to talk about that whenever it comes up. But, yeah, you're right. He made claims about this confrontation near Israel in the West Bank, and then the actual footage didn't back them up. Eli Lake on the Guy Benson Show. Eli, appreciate it. We'll be right back after this.
2: You're listening to a new generation of talk. Guy Benson.

0: I'm Guy Benson. Welcome back. I'm pleased to be joined by the Secretary of Agriculture in the Trump administration, Brooke Rollins. Madam Secretary, welcome back to the show.
1: Oh, I'm so happy to be back on, Guy. This is very exciting. Thank you for having me.
0: You bet. There's a lot I want to get to. Let's start here. Much better than expected inflation numbers out today from June on CPI, on overall inflation and core inflation, really beating the consensus of experts. Your reaction there?
1: Well, I think it just goes to this president's vision for how to put America first and how to get America back to work, how to make America affordable again, how to make sure the American dream is available for every man, woman, and child. And I think I heard my friend Kevin Hassett, head of our National Economic Council, this morning perhaps say it best, other than the president himself, when he said 67 of 67 economists got it wrong, that this incredible number, this inflation number, it's the lowest, the greatest decline, I think, since 2020, maybe April of 2020. And
0: that's
1: it
0: right.
1: Just goes to, this is what happens when you cut taxes, you limit government, you return the power to the people, and you deregulate and you open up the economy and you bring prices down. And it's just, it's a great day. I'm so proud of the president and our team who've worked so hard, you know, with a lot of naysayers saying that what we were doing was going to end up harming the economy.
0: Now, of course, there is some fluctuation. Often it has to do with the price of oil, because it's not just gas prices that go up. Everything goes up when oil goes up. And we've seen that go back down recently, but it could flare again because of the uncertainty vis-a-vis Iran and the Strait of Hormuz. That, of course, impacts, among many others, farmers. This is something that you pay very close attention to. What are you hearing out there about the impact of global uncertainty, especially in the Middle East, as it's impacting our farmers and therefore the rest of us?
1: Well, there's no doubt that, you know, what the president chose to do, which was to ensure the safety of our people in America by doing, you know, what he needed to do to make sure Iran never had a nuclear weapon. And you look at a country, and I'm getting a little out of my lane here. I'm just an ag girl, but I think everybody probably is following this, that you have a country that basically has executed, what, 42,000 of their own people for saying they wanted more freedom. I mean, these are really bad people, and them having nuclear weapon, from the president's perspective, was just going to put America in too much danger. And so he did what he always does, which, you know, did what he believed was right and exhibited real bold, courageous leadership. But it has obviously caused some blips. I mean, we were in the farm world, our fertilizer numbers were coming down 60-70% lower than under the Biden years. Fuel, of course, 40-50% lower than under the Biden years. And these are all real cost drivers for our farmers. And this is at a time when our farm economy, because there were no new trade deals under Joe Biden, that the world contracted for our farmers. We became a net food importer for the first time ever in 2023. I mean, these are all massive, massive implications that could affect our national security as well as preserving our farmers and our way of life. But that's turned around. It turned around before the Iranian war. Even today, with things, you know, heating back up, fertilizer is still significantly less than it was during

0: the highs of the Biden years. So what the president is doing is he's setting in place a 100-year plan of prosperity, I believe, and he's putting the foundation there to do it. We've all been working so hard. Guy, I don't know if you've seen the latest numbers, but something recently, I know at USDA, we've worked really hard to cut where we need to root out the fraud in some of our programs, et cetera. But the federal government is back, the federal workforce is back to the size that it was in 1966. I mean, just think about what almost a miracle that is, when most great civilizations in history begin to lose, you know, their power in the world because their government gets too big. And no one's ever been able to pull that back before until right now. And that's why I think this is so, it's just an incredible moment in our country's history.
1: Reducing that seemingly inexorable bloat and reversing that tide significantly. These are goals that conservatives have had for a long time. And I think that people need to give credit where it's due. You just gave one example. You did mention fraud. I want to ask you about that because I think a lot of Americans have different thoughts in their head. They look at a program like Medicaid, for example, or in your lane, SNAP, and they say people who really need these benefits, the truly indigent and needy, we want to make sure that they can get help. Not a forever handout, but a hand up, a helping hand, that sort of thing. Most Americans are, I think, compassionate that way. Where we start to get very cynical is on the fraud, where that money is going to people, criminals, who steal it from those truly in need. Talk about your efforts and your priority on maintaining the benefits for those who need them while cracking down on the fraud side.
0: Yeah, it's a really important question, I think, for our time. And it really goes to what you and I, you know, just hit on. And that is most people, including conservatives, I think would say that this level of reconstructing, well, deconstructing the federal government, which obviously had gotten way too big, and taking it back to, or working to take it back to our founders' vision of a government under the 10th Amendment that's closer to the people, that most people didn't think that was possible. It is happening in real time with this administration. But to your last question, why this is so important and where you can see it living out as we're doing it is in the food stamp program, the SNAP program, which is a USDA program. We had, when we walked in for the second time in January of last year, we had 44.5 million people on food stamps. In just over a year and a half, we've taken 5.5 million people off of, moved them off of food stamps. A lot of that is because they're moving back to work. We have more people working today than ever before. A lot of it is because under the One Big Beautiful Bill, we put back in place work requirements. It's crazy, Guy, that in America, the American taxpayer was paying for all of these programs, including food stamps, when there was no accountability on the back end. You could take as much, you know, as many as you wanted, but you didn't have to go find a job. You didn't have to prove you were looking for work. Well, we change that now. If you are an able-bodied adult and you don't have young children at home, then you're expected to get that benefit to either look for work at 20 hours a week, volunteer for 20 hours a week, or get a job at 20 hours a week. I mean, these are not high hurdles, Guy. Everyone
1: That's so reasonable.
0: Should be able to hit that. It's so reasonable. And then the third piece is the fraud. What we found from just the red states who are cooperating with us is half a million people who are getting the benefit more than once illegally. We found 250,000 dead people. And again, the blue states were in litigation. They won't give us the data. But the red states, the states that are more conservative, that do have the guardrails, are the ones where we're still finding hundreds and hundreds of thousands of dead people, wrong Social Security numbers, fraud. We've already arrested 1,000 people since we came into office that are bilking the taxpayers. So it's a glorious time from my perspective to be alive. These are not easy issues to solve, but to see the speed at which our administration, our cabinet, and this president is leading to work to solve these is it's just remarkable.
1: Agriculture Secretary Brooke Rollins from the Trump administration, our guest on the Guy Benson Show, tackled a couple quick but big issues in this discussion. Madam Secretary, thank you so much for your time today.
0: Oh, my honor to be on, Guy. Hopefully we'll do it again soon. Thank you.
1: Sounds great. And with that, I want to turn to a very serious, important subject that impacts millions and millions of Americans, including my own family. I'll explain. We'll have an expert guest coming up.

0: Hey, St. Louis, this is Brian Kilmeade. You know, I always have a great time when I visit you guys, and I'm coming back this November. So consider this your invitation to come join me at The Factory for the Stage and Book Tour November 21st. It's truly a stage show like no other. It's informative. It's going to have fun. I absolutely love being there. It's going to be patriotic as well. So join me, Brian Kilmeade, by getting tickets for the show at 971talk.com/events.
1: Hurt in a motorcycle accident? You need someone who knows St. Louis, who's about St. Louis. You need Kaufman Townsley, your hometown injury lawyers. We're here for real people.

0: talking about for a number of years on this show that I've thought about very carefully and haven't gotten there yet, but I think it's time for that to change. And it comes today, actually, coincidentally, alongside a news story about the famous hero pilot, Sully Sullenberger. Remember the Miracle on the Hudson those years ago, 2009-ish? He, at the age of 75, revealing, announcing publicly that he has been diagnosed with Alzheimer's, which is a disease, a very cruel disease, that impacts millions of Americans directly, and then, of course, loved ones, family members, etc. It is a very large percentage, I would say, of our population that is touched by this disease in some way, including, I will say, my own family. And it's not something that's easy to talk about. It's not something that anyone is eager to discuss or have happen, but it's something that I've now talked about with my own parents, and I think it is important when it comes to raising awareness and making progress to have these types of conversations. And we have a great guest coming up here in just a moment, but I just want to let you all know that several members of my family are dealing with Alzheimer's, including a few uncles and including my own mother, who is the best. She was diagnosed pretty early in her mid-60s a number of years ago, and we've been going through this with her as a family, my dad doing really tough, sometimes yeoman's work in being a caregiver and a spouse and all the things at once, and myself and my siblings, of course, doing what we can to help and assist and just envelop them in love. And it's still manageable and okay. It's not late stage or anything like that yet, but it is a disease that progresses in a way that gets worse and worse. It's degenerative. And so we kind of know these things intellectually. It's still difficult to deal with in your heart. And so when stories have come up and popped up in the news cycle involving Alzheimer's, I've paid attention to them, I've read them, I've consumed them, but I haven't really amplified them here because I wasn't sure if I was ready to talk about it, and especially wasn't sure if Mom would want me to do that. But I just recently spent a lot of time with them, and we had these conversations, and their conclusion was, yes, please do, because it's important. And so I know that I'm about to head off to parental leave soon, possibly as soon as tomorrow, and I just wanted to make sure that I planted a seed and planted a flag before I leave. This is something that you'll hear a bit more about, I think, from me moving forward. Because of the self-interested element, it's not just how much I love my mother and some of my uncles and other people in my extended family and social network that have grappled with this in some way. It's also purely selfishly on some level something that might one day impact me, right? There's very much a legitimate chance that that could be the case. And there have been big medical advancements. That's the heartening news, but this is something that requires a lot of focused attention and priority, not just in medical science, but also public policy, which is often missing as an ingredient in all of this. And so feel free, and I know this is sensitive, and I'm not trying to ask you to open up or spill your guts or anything like that, but if this is resonating with you at all, and it's been a little tough for me, frankly, here just to get through this segment so far. But we have an email address here, gbs@fox.com. If this story, this disease has touched you or your life in some way, we would like to hear from you, even though it can be difficult and painful. gbs@fox.com. And with that, I do want to bring in our guest, who is an acclaimed doctor who wrote a piece at foxnews.com a number of months ago. I saw it on social media. I read it. He had a similar piece of the Wall Street Journal. The headline at foxnews.com was, "I was a doctor caring for Alzheimer's patients. At 57, I became one. Here's what's next." 57, very early for early onset, but this does happen. And Dr. Brent Beasley, a retired internal medicine and geriatrics physician, who, as I mentioned, was diagnosed with early onset Alzheimer's in his late 50s, joins us now. Doctor, we're so grateful for your time. Thank you.
1: Hey, Guy, it's nice to talk to you.
0: So please, if you would, just tell us your story and why you decided that you wanted to, in my mind, do something very courageous and share it with the country. Why were you moved to do that?
1: Guy, let's go back to when I first started having symptoms. I was in a

0: real fog. It was really difficult. I was working as a doctor, and I had contracted a case of COVID. I believe, and there's enough evidence now that it looks like some people, not everybody, but some people got kicked off into Alzheimer's by COVID, by different types of respiratory illnesses. But I wanted to live, you might say, the truth. I wanted to be truthful with my friends, with my family. And so I have, from the very beginning, I walked out at my church where I'm a deacon, and I told the people I have Alzheimer's disease. I found out I had an Alzheimer's disease. Fortunately for me, it was the most, the ability to get treatment at the time that you need it was amazing, because I started that new medicine that's really changed my trajectory and helped me out. I started that medicine right when it came out, and it's been a real gift for me and my family.
1: When you started to notice some of the possible symptoms, and you were so young, right? But you were familiar with the disease because you were a doctor. You'd actually lost your job as a doctor because you were forgetting some basic things. And one of your superiors was like, you know, what's wrong with you? What's going on? And at that point, I'm sure there was a lot of introspection and probably getting torn up inside, like, what is happening with me? And then this diagnosis comes in at that early age, the early onset Alzheimer's diagnosis. What, in your mind, A, should people be thinking about in themselves or in others when they're looking for some early warning signs? And then why is it important to maybe flag as early as possible from a scientific perspective?
0: Yeah, that's a very good question. Let's start off with why is it important to flag as early as possible? We actually have good medicine now, and not just something that tries to juice the brain, but something that actually changes what's going on at the brain level. And so I was, as I said, one of the fortunate ones who got on the medication early, and it's, as we say, it has brought me back. I've been able to go back to working in my church with doing complex things that I wasn't able to do when I was in that fog. And so it's important for people to know that we're in a new age of for dementia, Alzheimer's dementia particularly, that we have some hope now. And that's one of the main things I want people to know about.
1: Yeah, and I think that there's, from what I've read, some breakthroughs that have already happened. There are anticipated additional major breakthroughs. I've seen some experts saying maybe this disease can be cured or eradicated or largely mitigated in the years to come thanks to medical science and other advances. And that's starting to happen already, to your point. What would be, if someone is thinking about what's happening internally in their own brain, in their own mind, or someone close to them, what are some, at least maybe in your experience, what are some of the things and potential symptoms that people should at least be cognizant of or aware of potentially?
0: Mm-hmm. So a couple things would be, if you're not able to, let's say if you're not able to recall things as easily as you used to. So just all of us forget things. That's normal. But when there's a preponderance of forgetting things, and people around you are starting to say, what's wrong? You know, what's going on with you? Listen to that, because there may be some things that are happening. And Alzheimer's is just one of those that could be a problem. We have people who get small strokes and have, you know, need to be evaluated. But if one of my concerns is people who live alone. people who live alone may not have anybody there to say, hey, something's wrong here. Does that make sense?
1: Absolutely, of course. And I just think some things can be chalked up rightly, accurately, to just normal aging. It's like, oh, gosh, I had a brain blank there for a second. I couldn't recall that name or the place that I've been to before. But when there's a lot of that happening and it starts to build, and maybe you're like, oh, gosh, I don't really remember where to put certain things away in my own house anymore. Like, these types of things should not just be swept under the rug or avoided. That's the time where you want to come in and see someone and talk to a doctor. Because as you're saying, it's not like, oh, man, here's this terrible sentence that could be handed down to me and my brain, and it's just like this long, sad goodbye. That's not really true anymore, given some of these advances. And getting this early, getting a handle on it early, can have really big positive effects, including the ones that you've described, sort of coming back from that brink in a lot of really important ways with a much better quality of life than perhaps you might have feared initially. One of the lines that you wrote in your op-ed at FoxNews.com is, Alzheimer's science has moved forward. And I just saw a big piece in the journal about getting a blood test, which I could even do to see if I'm at greater risk for this. And doctor, you can maybe tell me if you would recommend that I do that sometime soon. I'm in my early 40s. But there seems to be this real progress on the scientific medical front, which is great and extremely hopeful. But you also write, policy has not. So the science is advancing, the policy, the public policy around this issue, not so much. What do you mean by that? And what are you looking to convey there?
0: One of the things is when a person is diagnosed with Alzheimer's disease, we want those people to be able to get onto Medicare when they have that diagnosis. And unfortunately, right now, that's not the way it is. That's one of the asks that we have of Congress, is that they would, if you are diagnosed with Alzheimer's, there's no reason why you should not automatically be enrolled in Medicare. That's one thing.
1: And I have seen that Congresswoman Young Kim of California has been a champion on this issue, has been a champion on that issue. She's a Republican. She's been on this program before. That was sort of a gap in the system that I was not aware of. And I read about it in your piece. And as I mentioned in the preamble here, this is now an issue overall that has been very much highly personal to me and to my family, which is something I had not talked about publicly at all until right now, right here with you. And it's something that I do want to do more of moving forward, because this is not a small or niche disease, right? I think maybe some people don't quite understand the scope of Alzheimer's and dementia and these issues in terms of the reach of so many millions of Americans. And on that score, doctor, I want to get a final message from you to people in this audience who are either impacted by this now or might be in the future. I have to take a break. Let's do that very quickly. Come back with Dr. Brent Beasley on the Guy Benson Show to continue a conversation that means so much to me. Please stay tuned.
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0: Welcome back. It's the Guy Benson Show. We're having, I think, an important discussion, one that is highly relevant to me and my family, as I mentioned in the last segment, and one that I suspect probably resonates with many of you as well, about Alzheimer's. And Dr. Brent Beasley is our guest. He himself diagnosed in his late 50s with early onset Alzheimer's, talking about really some of the breakthroughs and what we still have to do as we grapple as a country, as a society with this disease. So, Doctor, I guess my last question to you is, what is your message to people, either themselves impacted by this disease or people around them? I know you write a lot about your wife, who has been a huge champion for you. And I think part of the reason you're in such good shape right now is because of her and her indefatigable efforts on your behalf. If you can just maybe speak to individuals and to families who are either up against this right now or staring at this right now or might sometime in the future, what would you say?
1: Number one, if you're a family member, and I'll use my dad as an example. My dad was becoming almost reckless in the car before we had to say, you need to stop driving. So usually the people around us are able to tell us that. And that we need to listen if that's, you know, if someone says that you need to stop driving or you need to be checked by a doctor, something's not right. That needs to be happen as soon as possible. We have a really good blood marker now that is able to tell if a person might have Alzheimer's disease. In the past, we'd go and do lots of MRIs, different other things, but we have a really good, just simple blood marker now, p-tau-217, that can pick up those changes in the body that are showing us that a person has Alzheimer's. And then, my main point is we have good medicine now, which we haven't had in the past, that's really changing the trajectory. For me to be able to get on your show and talk about this, I wouldn't have been able to do this back in 2022.
0: That is such a hopeful note amid some of the sadness and the fear that surrounds a disease like this one. And I'm just so grateful to you for coming out and speaking out about this. Unfortunately, there are stories all over the place about Alzheimer's and its prevalence. But along with those unpleasant stories, there are these shoots of real hope. There are these signs of genuine progress, and it's hand in hand with early diagnosis, people looking out for themselves and their loved ones, medical science advancing, getting great medical care and people there to help you and support you along the way, and also making sure that our public servants and our political class is paying attention to this in a way that it really deserves, which is going to be part, I think, of my focus here when we do talk about this as well. And yes, it's a public service announcement, and yes, it's something that matters to a lot of people, but it is unabashedly something that I want to talk about because it is hitting my family in the way that I described at the beginning of this conversation. And when things get personal, it tends to focus your attention even more. And I have this platform, and I've neglected or I've been hesitant to use it. And that's not the case anymore. And I just want to thank my parents and my mom, especially for giving that green light and trusting me with this. And I just love you guys so much. Dr. Brent Beasley, retired internal medicine and geriatrics physician, himself diagnosed in his late 50s with early onset Alzheimer's, now really raising awareness on this in writing and here on this show as well. Doctor, we so appreciate it. Thank you.
1: Thank you, God.

0: I'm glad I got to be here.
1: The feeling is mutual. And with that, we will step aside. Final hour of the Guy Benson Show is up next. Best friend of the program, Mary Catherine Hamm, is here. Straight ahead.
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1: Human rights can only be assured among a virtuous people. The general government can never be in danger of degenerating into a monarchy, an oligarchy, an aristocracy, or any despotic or oppressive form, so long as there is any virtue in the body of the people.
0: We're here to celebrate America's 25th birthday in 2026. 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
2: I'm Deborah Valentine. CENTCOM says the latest retaliatory strikes against Iran have ended following Tehran's firing of drones and missiles at a U.S. base in Jordan, which killed two U.S. troops. One remains missing and four others were hurt. Fox's Lucas Tomlinson.
3: Iran fired multiple intermediate-range ballistic missiles that made it through U.S. air defense systems, hit a base in Jordan with dozens of U.S. Air Force personnel at the base.
2: The State Department has issued a cautionary warning to Americans, especially those living abroad. The World Cup final taking place Sunday on Fox between Spain and Argentina.
4: Lionel Messi has led the charge for the Argentinians. He has 8 goals in this tournament, which came into the weekend tied for the tournament lead so far. But Spain has been dominant, only conceding 1 goal in 7 games.
2: Fox's Tony Genualdo reporting President Trump is expected to be in attendance. 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
1: Our guest for the first part of the show here, Enid Baxter Rice. Her book, Ancient Spells and Incantations, Echoes of Magic Through the Ages and Across Cultures. And we kind of started off talking about the Salem Witch Trials, and I don't know why I said you're a witch when you're not a witch. Right there, I feel like you're just trying to make sure that you're not put on trial too. Maybe your family.
2: Yeah, I think I was thinking about that. I was like, well, maybe I just like, I mean, I wrote a book about ancient spells. I read tarot cards. I have, you know, maybe I have witch imposter syndrome. I don't know what's going on.
1: Well, let's clarify that then. So most people hear the word witch and they picture Salem. Historically, yeah. What were the people accused of in 1692? Besides maybe some holistic medicine, they were actually practicing. Were any of them practicing witchcraft, like as we know it, like the movies have it? Were any of them doing that?

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1: Enid Baxter Rice is our guest tonight, and we're talking about witchcraft. We're talking about spells. We're talking about incantations. Her book's all linked up at Coast to Coast AM. And Enid, I was thinking about what I've learned tonight so far from some of the spells you've been reading. They deal with the same stuff we deal with today, like jealousy, check, love, check, revenge, check, reputation. The language has changed, but have we changed at all?
2: I don't think we're that different. And that was what I found so comforting about this. When I started working on this book, I was reading spells from the ancient world that sounded like poetic, poignant calls through time. And, you know, with all the strife that has been going on in the world, you know, finding out that the ancient Coptic people and the ancient Jewish people and later the Muslim people who were all not allowed to do magic used to all go to the same shop to get these things called incantation bowls. And this is like, you know, in very, very early like Mesopotamia, where a scribe would write in cursive, which is, you know, we have curses, cursive, and
1: put that together until just now.
2: And they are really good at spelling, right? So they're writing this special text inside these bowls. And the scribe would kind of code switch, you know, if the client was a Jewish client, they might end it with like, in the name of Abraham, I forbid you. Or, you know, if it's a

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1: For all the laws that the wit of man can devise will never make a man a worthy citizen unless he has within himself the right stuff, unless he has self-reliance, energy, courage, the power of insisting on his own rights, and the sympathy that makes him regardful of the rights of others.
0: We're here to celebrate America 250, sponsored by Paramount Men's Medical Center.
2: I'm Roxanne Evans. Two U.S. troops are dead. One remains missing after Iranian drone attacks on a base in Jordan. Four others injured. The State Department now urging Americans overseas to stay vigilant and others to avoid travel to the Middle East. Here at home, Vermont Senator Bernie Sanders hits the trail for a Michigan progressive pushing a far-left agenda ahead of the election.
3: This is an election between Abdul and the billionaire class.
2: Abdul El-Sayed looking to snag the Democratic nomination from Congresswoman Haley Stevens. So far, Stevens is up 4 points. The primary set for August 4th. And firefighters battle major wildfires across the West as hot, dry conditions fuel flames and threaten communities. 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
1: For thousands of years, people have searched ancient texts looking for hidden wisdom. In the next 2 hours, though, we're taking a little bit different path. What if some of life's biggest questions aren't found in old books, but in our own experiences? Dreams that feel more real than walking life, moments of inspiration that seem to come from somewhere beyond ourselves, encounters that leave us forever changed. Our guest is author, artist, and experiencer Douglas Taylor. He says an extraordinary encounter aboard an extraterrestrial craft set him on a lifelong search to understand consciousness, reincarnation, creativity, and what may lie beyond this physical world. Whether you're a believer, whether you're a skeptic, or simply curious like me, we're glad you're here, and Douglas is here with us. Really nice to meet you, Douglas. Thanks for staying up late with us tonight on Coast.
2: Oh, well, it's great to meet you too, Mike. Or Rich, I'm sorry.
1: I'll respond to whatever. Mike, Coast. Rich, whatever you got. That's fine. Yeah, maybe I was a Mike in a different life. I might have been a reincarnated Mike.
2: But anyway, Rich, thank you so much for the introduction. And I have... a lot of experiences that I think are going to be relative to some really interesting conversation tonight, and I'm more than happy to go over any of these topics.
1: Well, let's dig into as many as we can. Let's get into it, shall we? Let's not waste any more time. So what was your life before your experience? And then let's dig into what your experience was. I'm very curious.
2: Well, when I was growing up, when I was about probably 15, I had a fairly normal childhood, and I started having an interest in Paramahansa Yogananda's teachings and some of the what you'd call the yoga or the

0: Hi, I'm Brian Kilmeade. Year 250 is a great opportunity to celebrate America and learn about its history. 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And the Year 250 is that opportunity. This is a special place, but not by accident. Learn our backstory, and you'll even love America more. That's why America 250 matters to me.
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2: News. I'm Deborah Valentine. An Iranian drone and missile attack on a base in Jordan leaves two U.S. troops dead, one missing, and four hurt. Fox's Alex Hogan reports on reaction from President Trump.
3: News Nation now reporting that President Trump has responded to them, giving them this statement, quote, "It is a very sad thing, and also we hate to see it happen. It is in service to our country."
2: CENTCOM says an eighth straight night of retaliatory strikes on Iran has concluded. The effects of wildfires burning in Canada and Minnesota are lingering across the upper Midwest, Great Lakes, Northeast, and parts of New England. Ontario's Premier Doug Ford says a wildfire in Minnesota has crossed the Canadian border.
4: They have their hands full. The fire, I think it's the second largest, if not the largest now, jumped from Minnesota over to Ontario.
2: President Trump has threatened to impose new tariffs on Canada in response to the wildfires. 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
5: Yeah, military life can have its challenges, but sometimes veteran life brings more. While serving in Iraq, an IED took both

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2: Human rights can only be assured among a virtuous people. 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
3: I'm Roxanne Evans. Two American troops are dead. One remains missing in an attack on a U.S. base in Jordan. The State Department issuing a security alert.
4: The Pentagon says 13 U.S. troops, 10 soldiers, and 3 sailors have been wounded in action this week at various bases in the Middle East, likely from Iran's continued attacks in Bahrain, Kuwait, and Jordan, and particularly a large attack on that base in Jordan housing hundreds of U.S. troops and fighter jets.
3: Fox's Lucas Tomlinson. The U.S. dealing with smoke from Canadian wildfires. U.S. politicians blaming the North. Ontario Premier Doug Ford says the finger pointing needs to stop.
5: They have a very short memory. We had the water bombers, everyone ready, going over to California. It was last year.
3: Canada battling over 900 fires. 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
1: Our guest for the first part of the show here, Enid Baxter Rice. 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And I don't know why I said you're a witch when you're not a witch. Right there, I feel like you're just trying to make sure that you're not put on trial too. 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

0: make that trip from Superior, Wisconsin to Detroit, laden with iron ore. And there was no reason to expect that on November 9th, 1975, her trip under the command of Captain Ernest McSorley would go any differently.
1: It was a Sunday, and it was in Superior, Wisconsin on a beautiful day, and Jack McCarthy, the first mate, would be in charge of telling the guys, you know, all the loading, make sure that the ship was loaded evenly, and which they would go underneath a gravity-fed dock, and it would actually spill these round taconite pellets into the cargo hold, which they took 26,000 tons. This is where Gordon Lightfoot was wrong on a couple of accounts in his song. He said fully loaded for Cleveland, but it wasn't fully loaded. It was less than two-thirds loaded because she was actually going to River Rouge, near the area to the Zug Island. And in order to get into that slip, she couldn't carry all of her cargo because she would hit bottom in the Detroit River. So not fully loaded, not going to Cleveland, actually going into the Detroit area with a load of iron ore that would eventually become automobiles. And they take off into a beautiful day. And as they do, McSorley in the pilot house actually sees that a big storm is coming up. He's got a radio that he can get reports through, and he's a weather ship. So he takes his observations and adds them to the weather reports to help forecasters try to develop where the storm's going to go. And it's quickly ascertained that he's going to get a storm that's going to come right through from Oklahoma all the way up to Marquette. And so he starts to calculate how long that would take and uses the forecast that he's getting given as well, and has to determine what he's going to do.
0: But McSorley was a well-seasoned captain, and the coming storm likely didn't faze him too much, despite some of the reservations he may have had on the ship.
1: McSorley had been a skipper that had been on the Great Lakes for years and years and worked his way up to the Edmund Fitzgerald. He was very stern from the people that I talked to, very matter-of-fact guy. As we talked to a third mate in my documentary called The Fitzgerald Investigations, he remembered going through a Lake Superior storm with just 10-foot waves where the Fitzgerald would flex so crazily, unlike any ship he had been on. And he looked at McSorley and he said, man, should it be bending like this? And McSorley said, sometimes it scares me. So literally, he knew that this ship was different than other ships. He knew that it would flex in these storms. But because as a part-time job, he did hull inspection, he was very well versed in the strength of these ships. And he unfortunately pushed the Fitzgerald way beyond its means. As I did the investigation documentary, I found the Coast Guard looked into it. They looked at 10 years at the Sioux Locks, the worst storms that ever happened up until 1975. And the one ship that kept pushing every storm and made it through the locks during those gales was the Edmund Fitzgerald. So he was a rough weather skipper. He pushed the heck out of the ship, and it eventually broke because of it.
0: So the Fitzgerald pushed forward, and soon they would get company to ride out the storm with, in the form of the Arthur M. Anderson, another Laker captained by Bernie Cooper.
1: And Cooper also is these guys are experienced meteorologists. They have to be. Their lives depend on it. And they start to figure out when the storm will come and what they're going to do. As they pass Isle Royale, they've got a place that they can hide there from these northwest winds that are starting to build. They continue going, but they take the northern route. The northern route goes closer to Canada. Jokingly, some of the sailors call that the scenic route, because otherwise you might not ever see land. As you go around the Keweenaw would be the last spot as you make that long haul past Marquette and make your way to the Sioux Locks and Whitefish Bay. But as they're going up, they go all the way past Otterhead in a second spot that they could throw out their anchor. Because it's so close to the Canadian shore, the waves can't build there, so you're pretty safe. You could wait it out. But they didn't. They decided they were going to make it for Whitefish Bay. They thought that the storm would take an extra hour to get to them, and they were wrong. As they got past Caribou, it was the worst the storm could be, and they were in the absolute worst place they should be on Lake Superior, where those winds now could build the entire length of the lake and crash into the ship, and crash into them in the stern and on their starboard side. So if they had any problems at all, they were going to get into real trouble there, and that's what happened to Fitzgerald.
2: 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As he put it, How in 1975 could you have a 729-foot freighter with 29 men completely vanish? The answer to that question, you'll hear it after these messages here on Our American Story.
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1: And we continue with Our American Stories and our story of the Edmund Fitzgerald. When we last left off, Captain McSorley and his crew were battling the brutal storm on Lake Superior alongside another ship, the Arthur M. Anderson. Here's Rick Mixter with the rest of the story.
2: As the Fitz is going past Caribou, it realizes it has some kind of problem. They looked down the deck and they could see that at least one of their vents was missing. These look like mushrooms that are on the deck. And they're very large, and they're used to equalize the pressure below decks. But of course, Fitz has two-thirds of a cargo in there. Well, as he noticed that one of those is missing, he also finds out from his engineers that he's taking on water. So they're running their pumps to try to keep that water out. He also mentioned something really unique. He says our fence rail is down. And that has been interpreted in a couple different ways. The fence rail could be the guide rails that are on the side of the ship, that perhaps some piece of debris came on, smashed its vent off, and also damaged that part of the rail. So he's radioing back and forth to the Anderson that he's got these problems, and then all of a sudden mentions his radars are out. And he was worried because the McSorley had noticed that out of Whitefish Bay there were several saltwater ships, and including a big freighter called the William Clay Ford, and another one that were trying to get out of Whitefish Bay, and he worried he'd get into a collision situation in the blinding snow that was happening. So he asked the Anderson to keep an eye out for them because his radars were out. So he's going blindly into this storm. The Anderson is now trying to close the distance because the Fitzgerald, being a faster boat, was a mile or several miles ahead of them. The last broadcast came from Morgan Clark, the first mate on board the Anderson, who asked the Fitzgerald, "How are you making out with your problems?" And the Fitzgerald, McSorley, answered back, "We are holding our own." And unfortunately, in a blinding snow squall, the Fitzgerald disappears. It disappears from radar because the blinding snow also blinded the radar out. When it finally clears, Anderson can't see the Fitzgerald, and now their job is trying to notify the Coast Guard that a 729-foot freighter is missing.
3: The last time that you talked to him, at what time that was, over?
4: I asked him how he was making out with his problem. He said he lost those vents and he had a lift, and he said he was holding his own. The last time I talked with him, he said he was holding his own, and that's the last time I lost contact after that.
2: Nobody wanted to believe that the Fitzgerald was gone, especially the Coast Guard. And we're very lucky that immediately the Coast Guard started recording all of these conversations. So we actually have the conversations as the Cooper is trying to tell the Coast Guard that they have missed the Fitzgerald. So here the Anderson is now making the safety of Whitefish Bay after now 29 guys have been lost. A massive steel modern freighter has been lost to the storm, and they call the Coast Guard, who tells them, "We don't have a ship that can go out there." So the Coast Guard has to convince the captain of the Anderson that just witnessed this freighter sinking to turn around, come out of the safety of Whitefish Bay, and go back into that killer storm. And he definitely did not want to do that. Right from the radio broadcast, we hear Cooper say, you know, there's going to be two of us on the bottom. You know, he really believed going back out there was going to be, you know, a bad mistake, but he knew he was the only choice, so they went back out there. You know, at that time, it was 60-mile-an-hour winds. It was going to take him 2 hours to go 17 miles with those intense winds that blowing right against them. And I don't think they believed that anybody would survive it, you know, with big 30-foot waves and water temperatures that were just above freezing. There really wasn't much chance, and unfortunately, it was a futile attempt. But I think that was the spirit of the lakes. You do what you can. First, make sure your crew is going to survive it, and then, you know, if you can safely do it, you go out there and make the rescue. And he did, to the truest tradition of sailors, you know, try to find those guys. But unfortunately, You know, as we know, nobody survived and no bodies were found.

0: Reese was verbally abusive during the BYU pre-med student's mental health crisis and left a loaded handgun within her line of sight, adding his behavior led to the tragedy. The case is rare where someone has been prosecuted for conduct tied to another person's suicide. The judge called the case disturbing, saying the young woman's life was cut short by Reese's actions. Roxanne Evans, Fox News.
1: New York City Mayor Zohran Mamdani tells the New York Times he's toying with the idea of arresting Israeli Prime Minister Benjamin Netanyahu during the Prime Minister's expected visit to the United Nations in September, citing war crimes in Gaza.
2: We're not talking about a personal assessment of Benjamin Netanyahu. We're talking about the International Criminal Court and the fact that they have a warrant out for this Prime Minister's arrest.
1: U.S. Ambassador to the UN Mike Waltz says the mayor has no legal authority to arrest the Prime Minister, calling the statements political theater. I'm Ann Carrick, and this is Fox News.
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5: 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Tom, it's always good to talk with you, but man, we're going to have some fun today. We're going to jump right in into what you call a retirement stress test. Before we get into all of it, what is a retirement stress test and why is it important?
6: Ooh, that's a great question. So retirement stress test, most people wait until life happens to stress test their retirement plan, meaning as we saw recently, right? Inflation rises or the market falls or taxes increase or healthcare costs just become out of control expenses or shoot, one that I was just talking with somebody the other day, a spouse passes away sooner than expected. And when this happens, it creates a lot of stress on a retirement plan. And suddenly, this real life test that happens has a lot of consequences that are very real, and it means that there's a whole lot fewer options to solve it because it's already happened. So now we're kind of picking up the pieces. We're trying to figure it out as we go. What we do here at Retirement Wealth Design is we believe your plan should be stress tested before life happens, meaning that as you get close to retirement, when you freshly enter retirement, we're stress testing it on a regular basis. I literally give people a score, like from a scale of 0 to 100 of where are we at? How good is this plan? All right. And if it's 50 or below, there's going to be a lot of stress that's going to come your way in retirement. If it's 50 to 70, you're doing okay. There's definitely room for improvement. If you're 85 and above, you are in a very strong and solid position. And your retirement plan should hold up even when real life hits it. And so we evaluate things like income, investments, taxes, healthcare strategy, estate planning, and we see how it's going to hold up under pressure. So that way we can identify these potential weaknesses and plan ahead and make adjustments while we still have more choices and options available. Because I can tell you that just because you own a portfolio, the portfolio is just what you own. But a portfolio is not a retirement plan. A retirement plan tells you what's going to happen when life actually happens in your retirement.
5: Yeah, a portfolio is not a plan. For anybody just tuning in, you're listening to Wealth by Design. And today we're kicking off what I think is a crucial new series. Over the next few weeks, we're going to run your financial strategy, whether you have a plan or not, through what Tom calls a retirement stress test. So Tom, big picture, I mean, obviously the retirement stress test, income is a big focus of retirement. When you sit down with individuals, families possibly, how do you actually work together with them to evaluate if their retirement income will genuinely survive the long haul through a retirement stress test?
6: The first place we start is, what's the outcome? What's the purpose? And for retirees, income is the outcome. The purpose is, how much money do you want? So we start with, have you actually identified what your retirement income need is? How much money do you want coming in every month in order to live the lifestyle that you want to live. And this can often be a challenging place to even start with, because then people start putting together these big spreadsheets and trying to figure out monthly income, and it changes every single month. So we first have to figure out, what is that target? What is our outcome that we're looking for? And then we start looking at Social Security and pension timing. When are you going to take Social Security? What's the optimal time for you to take Social Security? And has that been reviewed? And has that been tested a few different ways to see what is the best way for you to take Social Security? What's your strategy behind it? And then the third aspect that we look at is going to be your withdrawal strategy. Do you have a documented withdrawal strategy, something that you know where the money is coming from and when, which account, which investments are you going to be selling and taking income from and when? And can you explain that to me? Like, for me, our clients, the goal is that we can write it down with a crayon on a napkin. Like, you know where the money is coming from and you know how much money you're going to be getting. And then we got to start looking at some of these risks involved with income planning. The stress test is going to involve inflation. What happens if we have average inflation? What happens if we have above average inflation, right? And how long is it going to last? Unfortunately, there's a lot of people that are going back to work about 5 years ago when inflation started to really get heated. And all of a sudden, the income they had coming in wasn't stretching for the entire month. And so, you know, 75, 80, 85 years old, do you really want to have to look at going back to work because of inflation? And so we need to have a plan for that. And can your retirement hold up to inflation? And then kind of on the same note, the medicine is getting better. People are living longer. Longevity is a huge risk for a lot of retirees because, you know, when your parents retired, they might have only had to plan for a 15 or 20 year retirement. Now we're looking at 25, 30 year retirements for a lot of people. And so this can really put a lot of stress on, will your money last your entire life? And so we need to plan on longevity, and maybe you're going to live longer than you even think. Maybe you're going to live longer than your parents live. And so we need to plan for that. And then finally, does your income hold up in a down market? One of the biggest risks that we see with income planning is we don't want to sell at big losses. We don't want to sell a loss, period, if we can. And so the market's going to cycle through. The market's going to go up and down. And so we need to make sure that we have a plan for where this income is coming from if the market is down. Now, I just covered a lot here. And so for anybody listening, I mean, these are just one aspect of the retirement stress test that we provide. This is the income section of it. This is something that we talk through in person and really work through. Do you have a plan for it? Even if you're already working with a financial advisor, that's okay. A retirement stress test isn't designed to replace your advisor or criticize the work that they've done. It's designed to give you a second set of eyes, because this is some of the most important decisions that you're going to make. And sometimes we sit and we wonder, is my advisor missing something? Am I missing something? Have I accounted for some of these corners or some of these hiccups that are going to come? Am I ready for when real life happens? And that's what we do. If you want a second opinion, I'm happy to give it to you. It's totally complimentary, because this is a really important decision for you. All you have to do, you can go to my website, retirementwealthdesign.com. You can reach out to me and I will personally sit down with you and talk through some of these things. Because at the end of the day, a portfolio isn't a retirement plan. A retirement plan is a retirement plan. And so having a second set of eyes look at this, or even if I'm the first set of eyes look at it, I'll start walking through and I'll give you a score, and we can figure out how to improve that score, increase that score. Or maybe you're already perfect. Maybe everything that I'm going to cover with you is in place and you're just going to have that confirmation that you are in a good spot. Because at the end of the day, that's really what retirement is about. If you feel comfortable, if you feel confident, if you're clear on your plan, then you feel free to go spend your money on how you want to spend it.
5: Yeah. And if you want to feel free to spend your money how you want to spend it, give Tom and the team at Retirement Wealth Design a call, 888-490-1820. That's 888-490-1820. Or as Tom just mentioned, the website is retirementwealthdesign.com. If you've never had your retirement income stress tested, that's exactly what they do. I mean, he just went through some of the items that, you know, it's important to look for: inflation and longevity. It's good news that you're going to live longer. It's also might be bad news that you got to afford to

0: live longer? And will your current profile, your current plan hold up in a down market? Those are all elements of the stress test. Hey, for somebody listening right now who's looking at their current plan, or maybe they're not looking at it, they're driving right now, so they're thinking about it, Tom, and they realize they don't know if they could survive a market drop right at the beginning. What's something that they can do?
1: Well, I'll give you an example. I just had somebody in here. They'd been with their advisor for about 10 years. And we sat down and we started talking about some of this stuff. And like most couples, they were on different pages from what I would say is a risk level, meaning the wife was a very conservative-minded investor. She worked very hard for her money, and she didn't want to lose it due to a market drop. The husband was in a spot that he felt comfortable with market drops, and he felt comfortable with taking some risk. And when we started talking through this, we started to identify that they both had valid points and valid reasons for why they felt the way they did. But what ended up coming out in the conversation is how comfortable were they with certain amounts of loss. So the wife said that she didn't really want to lose more than about 10%. The husband said, well, you know, the market can dip 30% in some cases and it'll come back. Their portfolio dropped about 30% in 2022 is what he said. And so we started to actually take a deeper dive in it. Depending upon the crash, they are actually at risk of losing upwards of 45% if we went through an 08 style crash again.
0: Oh,
1: and
0: wow.
1: He was not comfortable with that. And yeah. So what we can do with that type of a situation is we can modify the investments. In this specific case, we are actually able to project similar returns that they're getting with half the risk that they're taking. And so it ended up kind of being a compromise between the two of both the wife is satisfied. We have some money that is prepared and set aside. So if the market does crash, we have a plan. We have safety in there. So that way, if you're listening and you're getting ready to retire and the market crashes and you're in their same situation, having a plan for where you're taking the money from that is extremely conservatively invested, still going to grow, but conservatively invested so it doesn't lose or loses very little, is how we can weather that storm. And then on the other side, we're going to have the growth aspect for the husband that we expect to grow the money, not at the same risk level that he was taking, but actually the return should be similar over time. And so in doing so, not only were they both extremely happy with the plan, but they actually understood it and they were on the same page. And I think that was the most important aspect of our entire conversation, was really getting clarity of where are you at today and getting both people on the same page as you move forward through the next phase of life.
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0: I'm Mike Bauer with Tom Elder of Retirement Wealth Design. And Tom, maybe a little couples counseling here, but you brought up a great example a little bit ago about a couple that came in and maybe they weren't on the same page. You said the wife was a little bit more conservative. The husband was maybe more comfortable with risk. That doesn't necessarily translate to more aggressive, but maybe more comfortable with risk. So let me ask you, Tom, how often do couples come in and they're actually on the same page when it comes to money and finances and retirement planning?
1: Oh, you're trying to get me to step on some toes here. I see what's happening.
0: Yes, absolutely.
1: It happens commonly. I mean, couples being on different pages when it comes to finances is extremely common and almost predictable. And it happens and manifests in different ways. Sometimes it's one person is the saver and the other person is the spender. Sometimes it's market volatility, sometimes it's risk level, right? Like I just discussed, is, you know, sometimes one person is very conservative when they come to their investment philosophy and the other person is much more aggressive. And sometimes it's even retirement timing, like when is the right time to retire? Sometimes one person wants to do it as soon as possible or thinks it should be done as soon as possible. And sometimes the other one says, I want to work as long as possible. And so it comes out in a lot of different ways, and neither person is wrong in the relationship. It really comes from life experiences, right? Like, I had somebody in the other day that the husband, so the wife was no longer working, husband's still working, and, husband was concerned after some of the questions that I asked, right? Came out, husband's real reason for why he wanted to keep working was he didn't know what he was going to do next. He felt like he might be bored. He didn't really have a purpose for his retirement. And so we had to spend some time delving into that. And his wife, though, his wife just wanted him home. He traveled a lot for work and she just wanted him home. She was ready to kind of date her husband again. And she wanted to spend time with him. And when we kind of delved into that one, the reason was because she lost her parents kind of early. And so she didn't know how long they would have. So she was trying to take advantage of time that she felt was borrowed. And so it was a very, I could see very easily both sides. But coming into the office and sitting down with me and kind of talking through some of this stuff, one, a lot of it's counseling. I mean, just candidly, a lot of it is counseling, Mike, and it's one of those pieces that I think that the best financial advisors are the ones that ask good questions. And we sign up for this because we have to get through the counseling to get to the finances. And the nice thing is having a structured environment, coming into my offices in Chesterfield, sitting down across the table, it's not arguing. It's sharing. It's sharing how you feel. And sometimes you don't even understand how you feel. But I can generally bring that out of you. And then you get my opinion. You get my advice. I've worked with hundreds and hundreds and hundreds of retirees. And so I can share with you experiences. I can share with you what it actually is going to look like when you're retired. I can give you ideas to help get you guys on the same page or at least on the same table. Because at the end of the day, nobody's going to be wrong in these types of discussions, just like nobody's necessarily going to be right. It needs to be a very personalized approach. And so people arguing, it's crazy. So Fidelity did a study. 43% of couples actually disagree on their expected retirement lifestyle, and 38% of couples don't even know how much their partner saved. So if you think about the financial aspect of it, no wonder the lifestyle aspect of it's going to be different, right? It all works together. It all works synergistically. And it's consistently, finances are consistently ranked as one of the top predictors of divorce across all groups, including those that are 55 and older.
0: Wow.
1: Yes. People that are over 55 still get divorced over finances. And so how we can try to get ahead of that, how we can prevent that, is just having the conversations and getting it all on the table. Because when you sit down with a financial planner like myself, you're significantly, Vanguard actually did a study, but you're significantly more likely to agree on retirement goals versus trying to plan it out separately or keeping your thoughts to yourself.
0: And as you mentioned, a financial advisor that asks the best questions. So you're asking the questions that maybe couples aren't actually asking of each other. I mean, those numbers, when you threw out the 43%, it's, I'm not

0: I'm not gonna lie, I thought they were going to be a little bit higher. Maybe that's a reflection of my marriage, though. Maybe I need to take a look at things and have a conversation with my better half. Because I immediately thought, I'm like, those are going to be higher numbers. But nonetheless, I'm sure that risk is a big portion of it, is a big sticking point. 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And, you know, if you don't think you're on the same page when it comes to risk with your spouse, give Tom and the team at Retirement Wealth Design a call, 888-490-1820. 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I'm sure that you encounter where some couples agreed on investing. So these last, you know, decades, they agreed. They were on the same page, but still maybe they have very different ideas of what retirement looks like or should look like. How do you handle that, couples counselor? I mean, sorry, financial advisor, Tom.
1: Well, it's a multifaceted approach, really. I come at it from different angles depending upon the situation that you're in. When it comes to risk, we first need to really clearly define what is risk, right? Risk is how much gain or loss are you willing to take to achieve your goal. Right.
0: Okay.
1: How much? The swings, right? It's funny. I got some young boys at home, and one of them really likes to ride roller coasters. And so, we went to Six Flags not that long ago. And when I was a kid, I couldn't get enough. I was just like my son. I could not get enough of roller coasters. Like we would go roller coaster after roller coaster. Now at that time, the lines were a whole lot longer than they are now, but I could do it all day. Now that I've gotten a little bit older, those roller coasters hurt a whole lot more when I get off. I'm stiff. I'm sore the next day. I mean, it doesn't feel as good. Same thing happens with the roller coaster of the market, right? When you get closer and into retirement, those swings tend to make you a little sore afterwards. They hurt a little bit more. They hurt your retirement plan a little bit more. Now, what I find, and actually some research actually backs this up too, but what I have found is that consistently women show to be more cautious, more conservative style of investors. They want lower risk style of investing versus the men seem to be particularly more comfortable with risk and taking a little bit more risk. And so, maybe that's just how we were built. I don't know. Maybe it has to do with lifestyle and experiences. I don't know. Maybe it's a combination of the two, but my observations are that is really how things tend to pan out from many conversations. Sometimes they're on the same page, but more often than not, they have different risk levels. Why this is so important is that what happens when we actually sit down and start going through the plan is risk and how much risk you're willing to take. That's emotional, right? I know that we might not feel that way sometimes, but it is 100% emotion. When you see the market drop, that's emotion. When you see the savings that you worked 30 years for lose 10, 15, 20% and you just lost as much as you made the last 4 months in your job, like that is an emotional attachment. And so what you get when you work with somebody like me is that I'm going to take the emotion out of it. I'm going to replace that with math. Right. And we're going to think about that logically. And so now where we had a husband and wife that might be on slightly different pages from a risk perspective and a gain versus loss perspective, when we start putting the math behind it, now we can all sit at the same table and talk about the logic behind how this is going to work and what's the math behind your retirement plan. And in doing so, it amazes me that after we have that conversation, after we have that meeting in particular, the couples, the rest of the pieces of the retirement plan seem to fall into place. Like once you can overcome that major hurdle, that major burden that is so tied to the emotion, the rest becomes a lot simpler and it's a lot clearer on the decisions that we have to make moving forward. And that's where I come into play. If you've never worked with somebody, that's my office is in Chesterfield. I'd be happy to have a conversation with you. My website's retirementwealthdesign.com. 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Mike will give you the phone number, But that's what you can expect to get from me. You can expect to get a conversation that is going to pull out your feelings and your emotions behind where you're going, what the future is going to look like. But then we're going to put some math behind it so that way we can make logical decisions and understand the pros and the cons of the decisions that we're making.
0: I love that. Replace the emotion with math. 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
4: 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And, you know, many people, I'm sure, Tom, ask you all the time about Social Security, but we got a little bit of news a little bit ago that the cost of living adjustment, the COLA, could be one of the bigger increases in a long time. And that sounds like great news on the surface, but then we start thinking about why the increase is happening. Are higher COLA adjustments, which mean more payouts, always a reason for celebration?
5: I would disagree with that one.
4: Full stop. So, okay.
5: Yeah. So big cost of living adjustment usually means that inflation has been hitting retirees hard. It's not necessarily that you're getting richer. It's just that Social Security is trying to keep up with how prices have gone up. And so your spending power, how far a dollar is going to go, it doesn't go as far. And so they're trying to increase the cost of living of Social Security. But historically speaking, the cost of living adjustments don't actually ever keep up with inflation. So having a big cost of living adjustment from Social Security isn't necessarily a good thing, because that means that inflation is still up. And this is actually going to be, so right now, the one that they're anticipating is somewhere between 3.9 and 4.2% for this year, which would actually make it the fourth largest increase in the past 36 years if it ends up going the way that we're thinking to go. The challenge becomes, how far is this cost of living adjustment actually going to go for you? What I tend to find, I just had somebody, they retired, they went on to Medicare, they went on to the supplement, and they're collecting Social Security. This was about a year ago. They actually retired and started all of this. And we got the cost of living adjustment, and kind of like we're talking about here, first they were excited that the cost of living, and then they got that Medicare bill, and they saw that pretty much all of their cost of living adjustment isn't going towards groceries. It's actually going towards the Medicare costs. And that was very eye-opening to them, because now they're actually, from if they were only on Social Security, right, they would actually still have to lower their lifestyle. Now, thankfully, we built a plan for this. So if this is your first time listening, I am Tom Elder. I own Retirement Wealth Design here in Chesterfield, Missouri. And one of my foundational beliefs is that we should stress test retirement plans. We shouldn't wait until life happens and life puts stress on your retirement plan, such as inflation. Inflation is going to occur. That is going to put stress on it. What we do is we plan ahead for it. We believe you should test it and prepare for it before it happens. You should be proactive. And so what we do is we offer this stress test for people that are listening, that we're going to uncover how inflation or market losses or taxes or healthcare or even estate and premature passing of a spouse or a loved one is going to affect your retirement. And we try to identify these problems and plan ahead so we have more options. Because what a lot of people believe is that I have a portfolio, so I have a retirement plan. And that's not the case. A portfolio is not a retirement plan. A retirement plan accounts for five core areas, and it's proactive in its approach. So that way, when you get a cost of living adjustment and you realize that the majority of that's going to go towards your Medicare premium, we can still afford to live and keep up with inflation and get you a bigger paycheck this year. So that way you can keep the same lifestyle that you

0: planned on keeping.
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1: 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So Tom, if somebody's Social Security check goes up 4%, it doesn't necessarily mean that they're 4% better off. I mean, you're breaking down that there's kind of some hidden healthcare costs that can, you know, not necessarily even out, but even potentially outweigh that anticipated increase of lifestyle with a quote unquote raise from the COLA.
0: I mean, let's put it in perspective, right? So back in the mid 70s, gasoline was 57 cents a gallon, right? Today, depending upon where you go, it's $3.50 or so a gallon, right?
1: It's 57 cents an ounce now. That's like a shot of gasoline at the bar.
0: Well, think about it too. Like, so a loaf of bread used to be 25, 30 cents. Now it's costing anywhere from $2.50 to $4. But also, to your point, right, we're talking about gallons versus ounces. Well, that's also what's happened is we've had shrinkflation, meaning that all the packages have gotten smaller, but the price has actually gone up at the grocery store. And so it is hitting us. It hits you in so many ways. It hits you at the grocery store. So a 4% raise doesn't mean that you're 4% better off. I mean, you're going to have the grocery bills are going up. You're going to have property taxes have gone up. We keep getting these property tax adjustments because housing costs and what they're valuing my house at went up, even though I didn't sell my house, but now I'm paying more taxes on it every single year. It's going to be going to utility costs. It's going to be going to insurance premiums. Insurance premiums have been going through the roof, especially with all the storms that we've gotten. I don't know about listeners that are listening right now, but mine keeps escalating drastically. And so this 4% Social Security raise sounds great on paper, but what's causing it is the rest of the inflation that's going on in our economy. And so one of the issues that we end up having is, yes, Social Security is typically going to replace for the average American 30 to 40% of their working income. Okay. Meaning that whatever your paycheck was, typically Social Security is replacing 30 to 40%. Even when you get a cost of living adjustment from that Social Security, it's not making up for the rest of the costs going around. So we're going to have to pull that money from somewhere. That other 60 to 70% that you need for income replacement in retirement needs to come from somewhere, whether it be your 401k, from a pension, from somewhere else. And a lot of pensions, unless you work for the U.S. government, a lot of pensions don't increase with inflation over time. So that payment's going to be flat for your lifetime, which means you're going to get no cost of living adjustments, which means that we have to pull even more money from somewhere else to make up for it as you grow older. And as you grow older, medicine keeps getting better. And so there's a good chance you're going to live longer than you expect to. So we have to plan for longevity and living longer. We have to plan for then inflation throughout that longer life. And we have to plan for essentially lower fixed income covering that, lower Social Security. Less of your Social Security is going to be able to cover those bills as you continue to age. And so that's what we do is we put together these plans where we stress test it. We put together, okay, for your income plan, this is how it would look with regular inflation. If we use historical averages for inflation over time, this is how much money you would end up with. This is how long your money will last, how much you'll die with and leave for inheritance. And then we stress test it. Well, what happens if inflation averages a percentage higher? What happens if it averages 1.5% higher? Will you still have enough money to live till you're 90 years old? Will you still be able to give a healthy inheritance the way that you're planning on doing? Will your spouse still be okay if your spouse outlives you by an extra 10 years? Can your spouse still afford to live, right? And so we need to stress test your plan for all of this, because in doing so, now you'll have the freedom to spend your money because it's accounted for. We're accounting for if inflation goes up, and you're still going to be okay. But if you haven't stress tested it, if you're wondering if your advisor has done this for you or if your advisor is missing something, come talk to me. I'll do it for you. I'll do it for free. Like, this is so important. This is fundamental retirement planning that I will do for you, because it is going to mean the difference of whether you're going to run out of money or not. It's going to mean the difference of whether your spouse is going to be okay if something happens to you. It's going to mean the difference of, do you feel free spending your money throughout retirement, knowing that you're going to not ever be a burden on somebody else?
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1: 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And Tom, most people spend decades planning to save for retirement and almost no time planning for what healthcare is going to cost once they get there. Let's talk about that Medicare moment, the healthcare in retirement. If somebody just says, oh yeah, you know, I'll just go on Medicare, what are they missing when planning out retirement healthcare?
0: Medicare is expensive. I think that's the biggest piece that I see people missing more often than not. Medicare can get very, very expensive, and Medicare is not comprehensive. So it's good. Don't get me wrong. Medicare, from the clients that I have that are on Medicare, generally speaking, are very, very happy with Medicare and the coverage they have, and feeling taken care of for the most part. However, The federal health insurance program known as Medicare doesn't cover everything. I mean, shoot, the original Medicare covers roughly 80% of approved medical costs, and it leaves you a 20%, and that can be an issue. Part B and D, which is going to be for like outpatient care and drug plans, are going to cost money, and supplements are going to cost money too. And so Medicare actually did this study not too long ago. It was at the end of 2024. They did a study, and for the average retired couple, okay, so two people, average retired couple that both hit the age of 65, they're going to need approximately $315,000 to spend on just Medicare alone throughout their retirement.
1: Wow.
0: That's going to be premiums, copays, cover prescriptions, and non-cover prescriptions. That's it. And so what Medicare doesn't cover, those, you're still going to have to get vision insurance. You're still going to have to get dental insurance. You're still going to have to get long-term care coverage. And so it's not going to cover everything. It is not comprehensive, and it is still expensive. It is good insurance, but it's not comprehensive. And so I think that's one of the biggest things that people miss, is that it's not, I'm going to retire, I'm going to go on to Medicare, and I don't need to include this in my financial plan. No, it very much needs to be included in the financial plan. It's very much a monthly expense that you're going to have to be able to pay for. It's very much not going to cover if you end up needing long-term care, which in the state of Missouri, the average nursing home is about $108,000 per year. So,
1: oh my goodness,
0: we need to be very, very intentional, which is part of the reason that I came up with this retirement stress test that we do for people. The retirement stress test, healthcare is part of that. We stress test your retirement plan for if something happens with your health. If you were to need long-term care, can you afford it? If your spouse were needed, if you're both to need long-term care, can you afford it? We include, as part of the stress test, the cost of Medicare and the increase in cost. Healthcare is inflating at a rapid pace. On average, healthcare costs are inflating at double the standard inflation rate. And so we need to plan for that. And so we need to stress test your retirement plan for that, because a portfolio isn't a retirement plan. And unfortunately, if you wait until life happens, if you wait until you need long-term care, you're going to have less options available to pay for that, and it might cause catastrophic results to your retirement plan. So if we stress test before it happens and we proactively plan before that happens, now all of a sudden we have more options available for if it happens in the future. And if you never had a stress test done for your retirement plan, give me a call, go to my website, it's retirementwealthdesign.com, and I'd be happy to do it for you. You listen to my show, you're engaged if you reach out to me, and so I'm happy to do this for you, because at the end of the day, it's going to be fundamental for your retirement plan to make sure that it's stress tested and that you can actually overcome some of these things, such as the Medicare costs.
1: You know, Tom, you mentioned Medicare is not comprehensive, but what is comprehensive is that retirement stress test, 888-490-1820. That's 888-490-1820. That retirement stress test with Tom and the team at Retirement Wealth Design is going to give you a look at everything in your retirement plan, including Medicare and healthcare. And, you know, you touched on it, the original Medicare and, you know, kind of the breakdown of the percentages there, but Medicare Advantage versus original Medicare. How do you help walk people through the differences of the, you know, all the different letters and numbers and plans that are available?
0: That's a great question. So Medicare Advantage versus using a supplement, two very distinctly different types of healthcare plans in retirement. The original Medicare that has supplement tied to it is going to give you a whole lot more flexibility. It's going to give you flexibility on seeing almost any doctor accepting Medicare. Most doctors do accept Medicare because Medicare reimburses and pays very, very well. And so especially if you're a traveler, if you're a multi-state traveler, or you have houses in different places, that's definitely a really big impact on your choice. But even just if you're not a big traveler, I have a lot of people that love the supplement, want to keep their doctors, and that's the way they go. But you're going to pay for that supplement. Now, Medicare Advantage works more like an HMO. Medicare Advantage, it's going to have much, much lower upfront premiums. It's going to be a whole lot cheaper month to month for you. But it's going to have a whole lot of network restrictions. There's going to be referral requirements, and you're going to need prior authorizations. And so at the end of the day, if it's about pricing, then Advantage might be the way to go based off of where you live, because you also need to look up where those doctors are that are part of the Advantage program. If it's more about flexibility and keeping your doctors, then supplement might be the way to go. And so those aren't the only two issues. There's a lot of other factors that come into play to it, but they're two very different plans. I will also tell you, though, that I have clients that are on both styles of plans, and both sides are genuinely pretty happy overall with the coverage. And so it's more about finding what's specific to you than saying one plan is better or the other. I think right now, or I should say as of 2024, about 50% of Americans were in the supplement plans, and about 50% were in the Medicare Advantage plans, which is a huge shift from about 10 years ago, where almost all of Americans were in the supplement plans.
1: If you're just tuning in, we're talking Medicare today, the costs, deadlines, decisions that can follow you for years. If you want help getting ahead of it, give Tom Elder and the team at Retirement Wealth Design a call, 888-490-1820, online at retirementwealthdesign.com. So, Tom, 65 is the magic number for Medicare for somebody that's in their early 60s right now, and they're on the off ramp towards retirement in their early 60s. What can they do now to prepare for when they turn 65 and they can take Medicare?
0: Great question. So planning ahead, I'm all about planning ahead and being purposeful with your decisions. So if you're getting close to Medicare age, putting a financial plan together for Medicare or including Medicare is going to be vital to your success. And so when you're 4 to 5 years away, that's really where we can leverage planning the best. So the first thing you want to do is you want to analyze and just compare your current employer coverage to what Medicare is going to offer. So you want to take a look at your current employer coverage and see what's going to be similar. And then you're going to want to track your income closely as you get to age 65, because there is something called IRMA. All right. IRMA, I-R-M-A-A, is essentially the brackets, the income brackets. It kind of works like tax brackets that are going to affect how much you pay for Medicare. So Medicare Part B and Part D, you actually have to pay for. And those costs are tied to what your income was. But the amazing thing about this that can oftentimes cause people a bit of a surprise is that it's not about what you make in that year. So let's say that I'm enrolled in Medicare in 2026. It's not about how much I make in 2026 that's going to affect my premium for 2026. It's actually how much I made 2 years ago. So based off how much I made in 2024 is going to tell me how much my Medicare is going to cost in 2026. How much you make in 2025 is going to affect how much your Medicare costs in 2027. And so as we start to approach age 65, we need to be very cognizant of our planning from an income perspective, which is also part of the reason why when we talk about comprehensive retirement planning, all of this works together, because a lot of what I do, a lot of my practice is built on tax planning. And so if we're going to be doing anything from like a Roth conversion or a tax perspective, we need to plan around IRMA and we need to plan for 2 years ahead of now. So it all works hand in hand. And this is why if you're not currently working with a retirement planner, or maybe you are and you're wondering like, is everything covered for me? Am I doing the right things? Am I making the right decisions? Go to my website and reach out to me, and we can schedule some time. It's retirementwealthdesign.com, and I'll give you that second opinion, or I'll help put this together, and I'll help give you that consultation of what are some of the decisions that should be made now and what are some of the options available. I'm happy to do it for you. It'll be totally complimentary, and I'm going to leave you better off because you met with me.
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4: 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The content provided is intended for informational and educational purposes only. The views, statements, and opinions expressed herein are those of the individual speakers and not necessarily those of Foundations and its affiliates. The information contained herein does not constitute an offer to sell any securities or represent an express or implied opinion or endorsement of any specific investment opportunity, offering, or issuer. Any discussion of performance or returns is not indicative of future results. Any discussions of specific strategies are for informational purposes only and have been provided to help determine whether they may be appropriate for your specific situation. If applicable, the primary goal is converting retirement assets into a Roth IRA is to reduce the future tax liability on the distributions you take in retirement or on the distributions of your beneficiaries. Each individual investor's situation is different, and any ideas provided may not be appropriate for your particular circumstances. Comments regarding a particular client's experience may or may not be the same as another client's experience and is not an indication that any client or prospective client will experience the same or a higher level of future success or performance. Foundations only transacts business in those jurisdictions where it's properly registered or is excluded or exempted from registration requirements. Registration as an investment advisor is not an endorsement of the firm by securities regulators and does not mean the advisor has achieved a specific

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3: Thanks so much for tuning in today. So glad you've been listening to us. We've been on the air now for 15 years and it's going strong. So we just appreciate you guys tuning in. And if you've never heard our show, you're in for a treat. Our main mission is to transform the way that you view and manage your health in order to prevent and reverse sickness, suffering, and disease so you can live to your God-given potential. That's really why I get up in the morning. That's why I do what I do. That's why we've been on the air. That's why we're on TV. And that's why I have a brick-and-mortar building here in St. Louis that's called Health From Within. We're located in Rock Hill at the corner of Manchester and McKnight. And not only are we serving St. Louis, but now we're serving the country when it comes to living a healthy lifestyle, reversing damage in the body, and getting you to live, once again, to your God-given potential. And so imagine a place where you don't have to be worried about the future of your health. You don't have to be worried about that next medication you're taking. The anxiousness about potentially having to get surgery is gone. I mean, can you imagine being confident in your body's ability to heal? Can you imagine that truly, not only believing it spiritually, emotionally, that your body is fearfully and wonderfully made, that it's designed and desires to heal on your behalf, but knowing that physically, not just it's a Bible quote, but truly knowing that what are those things that you can do day in, day out that's only going to bring you closer to true healing, true health, no drugs, no surgery, only healing. And who doesn't want that? Listen, everyone wants that. And we're in a state of health care and health concern right now that if you go to a place of sickness, you're not going to get well. Okay, so if you're going to a hospital or urgent care or the ER to try to gain health, you're just not going to get it. Health doesn't come from a pill, potion, or lotion. It doesn't come from a surgery. You know, those things can save your life. Absolutely. Some people may need surgery, but why wouldn't we put that at the last resort, right? Not to be the first resort, but last resort. And so, you know, a couple of announcements this week. One, we're around Father's Day, and that's awesome. So give a big shout out to the dads out there and even those people who are listening who are fathers, like, you have a big responsibility, and that's to lead your family in many ways. And obviously, with this show, we highlight health. You know, it's interesting. We see a lot of women come into my clinic and or wives of our patients come to the clinic, and they're the driver a lot of the times behind health decisions. And I would like to see more men take the lead on that from a holistic perspective instead of just saying, hey, I'm fine, it's no big deal, I'm tough, I'll get through it. But actually truly starting to take action with your health, because more is caught than is taught, right? You know, if you want your spouse or your kids or your grandkids to be healthy, well, you have to lead the charge and they'll follow you, hopefully, right? And so our mindset behind this is we got to do a self-evaluation. So whether you're a mom or dad on the air today, or you don't have kids, or you're a grandparent, whatever that is, like, just know that if you have a game plan in place to get well, and you complete it, and we're not looking for perfection, but we want progress. If you're continuing to move forward and move that needle, it's only going to get positive results with time. Right, so we focus on the five essentials. One is, what's your mindset when it comes to health? Are you stressed? Are you anxious? What are you thinking about all the time? Right. Secondly, is your spine. Your spine is what protects your spinal cord and nervous system. And if your spine is not healthy, your nervous system can't be healthy. So we got to make sure your spine is healthy. And any traumas in the past, even going back to when you were a kid, can eventually show up. And we don't want that.

0: want that for you. And then we look at nutrition. So nutrition is obviously a huge component. Why is that a big component? Is because that's what fuels your body. And if you don't have the right nutrients or fuel to your body, then that's a problem, right? And so our goal is to say, okay, what can we feed the system, nutrients and minerals, that's only going to provide a better healing environment for you, a better healing environment for you. And then we want to make sure that you're detoxifying on a regular basis, whether that's through supplementation and or lifestyle detoxification. I'm going to recommend both, right? And then and the reason why that is, we're in an age where it's absolutely difficult to get away from toxicity, and it's hard to heal from that. And on a, even on a cellular level, we got to make sure your cells are healing and your cells are moving how they should. Good things in, bad things out. And then lastly is we want to look at, make sure you're exercising. Exercise is not a luxury. It's not just to fit into your bathing suit. Exercise is for your heart, for your lungs, it's for your hormones. It's absolutely required that everyone moves on a daily basis. So we have to get out of the sedentary lifestyle and get back to where you need to be. So that is our overwhelming arching. If you look at those things and you're hitting all those parameters that you should be doing, not, once again, not perfection, but you're focusing on detox here. You're getting your spine taken care of. You're working on blood flow. You're working on your sleep patterns, all those things. Then you're only going to go in the right direction. That is what true health is. Health care means you are caring for your own health and healing. You are in charge of your own health and healing. And you know what? You need a team to help you. You know, whether that's us, whether that's someone else, but our team is designed and put together by me to be the best of the best of how we're going to actually help you achieve your goals. And that's what we want for you, right? We want you to be able to do that. But a lot of times things get in the way. And one of the things that gets in the way is our own mindset about money. You probably didn't think I was going to talk about money today, but we are. The reason why I'm talking about money today is because I think it's one of those things that is intertwined with getting healthy. People say, I don't have the money to get healthy. Does my insurance cover it? Oh, I can't do it if my insurance doesn't cover it. I'll just wait until it gets bad, I guess. Guys, listen, people have a horrible relationship with money, and it shows up all the time when it comes to their health. Health is your number one asset. Health is your number one asset. If you lose your health, you lose everything. You can't go on trips. You can't enjoy your family. You can't enjoy your retirement. Health is your number one asset. I need you to pause and just think about, do your actions line up to that? Do your actions line up to that? That health, true health, not, hey, I make it to my doctor to get my prescriptions every month. Oh, hey, I get my vaccines. Hey, I'm going to get surgery on my knee. Hey, I'm just going to do what my insurance says. Like, that's not true health. That's not true health. That's sick care. That's crisis care. So, are you investing into your health on your own terms? Are you investing in health on your own terms? And listen, most people aren't. So, if you feel like, oh man, this does not feel good, that is normal. That is normal if you've never been confronted with it, right? And so, why do I say health is your number one asset? Because I've seen it take people's joy. I've seen it take people's life, where they're missing out on family functions. They're missing out on going for a walk. They're missing out on travel. They're missing out on just waking up feeling good because we put our faith into our healthcare system, our broken healthcare model with our insurance. And people say, well, and I'll speak at length. So we do seminars in the community. Just last week, we did a seminar in the community where, you know, we're helping people with neuropathy. And how does that look? How do we get the blood flow back? How do we get the nerves regenerated? Which, by the way, they can regenerate. They can regenerate. Don't believe it if they say you can't. And then, how do we reduce inflammation so they can walk without a cane, walk without a walker, go to bed feeling great, wake up feeling great? And I was speaking, you know, for about an hour on this, and everyone loved it. It was great. I hit insurance. I said the insurance doesn't care about your health. They care about how much money you cost them. They're in bed together with pharmaceutical companies. They're in bed together with the medical doctor, you know, organizations, the medical schools. Everyone's in bed together, right? And everyone knows that. So I said that, and everyone's like nodding, yep, that's crazy. And I'm like, you know, it's not me versus you as the patient. It's you and I versus the insurance company, because I would love for them to take care of everything. but we just know that's not how it works. And everyone was in agreement. So then after the talk, I walk around around the room. There's about 30 people in the room, and I, you know, shaking their hands and introducing them, answering one-on-one questions. And I kid you not, 50% of my conversations were still asking, will insurance cover care that they need? And I said, listen, when you realize that the magic white card that's in your wallet, the magic white card in your wallet is no longer magic, that's when you'll start to change. At best, they cover a little bit, but insurance is getting worse and worse. And it's not just your insurance plan. There's not a magic one out there, guys. All insurance is not getting better. Whether it's Medicare, Medicaid, Blue Cross Blue Shield, Anthem, whatever, it's just not getting better. So you should have insurance for life-saving care, not for care that gets you better and well. For instance, when it comes to neuropathy, which is burning, numbness, tingling in your hands, legs, or your feet or arm, or feet, hands, legs, feet or arms, they consider neuropathy to be end-stage disease, which means insurance companies expect it to just get worse, to where you need meds, walkers, canes, and wheelchairs, and amputations. So if you're listening right now and you realize that's kind of what I've had from my neurologist and my primary care doctor, you're not alone. This is why we have a specific program set aside for neuropathy patients that's designed to increase blood flow, reverse nerve damage, reduce inflammation, which then in turn stops things from getting worse, changes your current state of health and function, and reverses where you currently are. And listen, insurance isn't great, okay? But if you start to focus on investing into your body, investing into your health with time, energy, finances, you're going to get great. You're going to get great results. And so if you're listening now and maybe you or a loved one is having a hard time walking, hard time standing, numbness, tingling, burning in your arms, hands, or legs, or feet, and you really want someone to get to the cause of the problem and fix it, that's exactly what we do. And so if you're wanting a new patient appointment, that gives us the exact examination that you need to see if we can help you. 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We're in Rock Hill at the corner of Manchester McKnight. I'm going to give you this number. I'm going to have you call this number so you can get scheduled. The number to call right now is 314-907-2678. 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
2: Nick Barnes, I'm your host and also the owner of Health From Within. 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We have so many people that have been listening to our show for years, and I just want to give you a pat on the back, because those patients that say, "I've been listening to you for years, listen to you for years," their health shows it. Their health absolutely shows it. And so I'm just honored for all the calls that came in over break, and for people that are texting in and going to our website, going to our social media, really getting plugged into what we're doing, and really consider us their team, their go-to team of getting healthy. Last segment, we talked about people who are suffering with neuropathy, and it's affecting 25 million people here in America. It's an epidemic right now. It's affecting younger people faster. We also talk about how people are just tied in with their

healthy for the long run, you got to do something now. You got to wait. You don't wait till it gets worse. You don't wait till you need a medication. You don't wait till the medical doctor says, "Hey, there's no hope for you to get this surgery." 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Our team will answer the phone. They'll get you scheduled for a new patient appointment. 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That's 314-907-2678. Guys, huge announcements this week. Just in this last month, I didn't know you guys realized this, but I got published, which is pretty cool. It's been a lifelong dream to get published and write a book. And so I write a book. I wrote a book. It's on Amazon. I mean, it's specifically focused on reversing neuropathy naturally. It's called Reclaim Your Health. It's called Reclaim Your Health. You can get it on Amazon right now for only $15, which is great. Ship it straight to your house. But no, we've already seen a huge uptick in sales on this book and people wanting this book. And what I wrote the book about is because I can speak till I'm blue in the face. You and or your loved ones can read everything on Google MD, and you can get analysis paralysis. And so what I did with neuropathy specifically, but it's even if you don't have neuropathy, this can also these protocols and specific recommendations can go across board to any ailment, but specifically it's about neuropathy. And so why I did this is because I vetted out all the products, I vetted out all the supplementation, all the therapies, all the cutting edge research. I vetted all that out and said, okay, how do we get this book into people's hands? So for true answers, for true hope, and for true action steps, and that's why I wrote it. So once again, it's called Reclaim Your Health, Reversing Neuropathy Naturally. It's only $15 on Amazon. Look it up. Once again, my name is Dr. Nick Barnes. You can look that up and you'll find it. But make sure you grab a copy for yourself, maybe a loved one, because it's a huge blessing. It already has been. It's returned awesome results for patients who not just are here in St. Louis, but all across the country for neuropathy. And that's one of the things that I wanted to highlight as well. If you have if you're someone that is local where you can get to our clinic, that's obviously the best. Once again, we're in Rock Hill, corner of Manchester and McKnight. We're here locally to serve you. On average, people drive 45 minutes to an hour to get to us. But if you have a friend or family member who's 2 hours away, 5 hours away, 12 hours away, whatever that is, we do virtual appointments as well. And what we do is we say, hey, let's get them on the Zoom call. Let's see what's going on and what are some recommendations we can offer to you that you can do from the comfort of your own home, which is awesome. And even here in St. Louis, if you're in assisted living or if it's hard for you to get out of the house and you just can't get in the clinic. We offer that as well to you. So make sure you call that number again to get that appointment scheduled, whether it's virtual or in person. The number is 314-907-2678. 314-907-2678. Let's get right into a something that's happening right now in our society, in our culture that we got to wake up to, okay? We talked a little bit about this on a couple of shows, but this the idea of, hey, it's just your age, it's just normal for being a man or a woman. That's just normal. It's just no big deal. It's just your age. It's just like everybody else. We all have the same issues. This thing called minimizing just drives me absolutely insane because everyone will minimize until it's a crisis. Okay, why? How do I know that? Because it's human nature. It's human nature to say, I'm not that bad. It's human nature to be like, it always could be worse. It's just human nature for that to happen. And my goal is to not let you think that way anymore. And the reason why you can't think that way is because if you become and do what everyone else is doing and you just accept it, you accept something that's not positive in your life, that is ridiculous. That's spitting in the design that the body is designed to heal. It's spitting in the face of you're fearfully and wonderfully made. It's spitting in the face that you get to wake up every morning, you get to choose to do something positive for your health, or just accept that you're sick, you're suffering, you're in pain. It's just not okay with me.
Is that okay with me? So everyone

0: will get results in my clinic. Everyone gets amazing results in my office, except for the people that say, "Oh, it's just no big deal. I'll just deal with it." Blah, blah, blah, blah, blah. I mean, what a horrible way to think and live your life. And so if you're one of those people, or if you're married to one of those people, or if you know someone of those people, like we call the Debbie Downers, right? You guys, it's those same people can just change their choices, change their actions. Not a heavy lift. They're very easy to do, and they get amazing results. And so one of those things that we've seen lately that's impacting people that are coming to the clinic is pelvic floor therapy. I know it sounds crazy, but pelvic floor therapy, whether it's for men for prostate issues, bladder problems, or sexual dysfunction. And for women, it's usually bladder issues, sexual dysfunction, and or digestive issues. And what people are suffering with is crazy. The urgency to go to the bathroom, the leakage where you have to use a pad or a diaper, the inability to get erections, inability for women to have comfortable intercourse, for even bowel movements to be restricted and stubborn. That is a huge concern for us in our society, and it's kind of hush hush. It's kind of taboo to talk about. Not for me and not for our team. We hit everything head on because this is an underserved population, and there are a couple specific therapists out there that focus on this, but what we found is that we have to use technology to help this therapy speed up the process and get people better. And so, just in the last few months, we've introduced something called pelvic floor therapy. And pelvic floor therapy through a technology, through a device, is what we do in our clinic. So it's non-invasive. It's something that you sit on for anywhere from 15 to 30, 20 minutes. And it's you just sit there with your fully clothed. You watch something on Netflix in our office. And people are getting incredible results. We just had Diana start pelvic floor therapy. She heard us on the radio show. She started pelvic floor therapy in our office last month, and she goes, "Dr. Nick, I was getting up 5 times a night to go to the bathroom." And she's in her late 70s. She goes, "I was getting up 5 times a night going to the bathroom." She goes, "I'm doing everything right. I'm eating. I'm eating clean. I'm exercising. I'm detoxing. I'm getting adjustments. I'm doing everything right." She goes, "But I can't sleep at night. I can't sleep at night." She goes, "So at nighttime, I'll get up 5 times in the middle of the night. And then when I'm out shopping or at the grocery store, even just on a road trip, I have so much urgency that sometimes I have leakage and I have to use a pad or wear a diaper." And she goes, "I'm in my late 70s. I consider myself to be healthy." She goes, "The doctor said I just need surgery." And she goes, "I'm not getting surgery. So I'm not going to do that. I've heard horrible reactions to surgery, horrible outcomes of surgery." She goes, "What else do you have for me?" So she came in the office, started doing pelvic therapy. In a month, she went from waking up 5 times a night to once a night. She also just went on a road trip last weekend with her family, 3-hour road trip. She goes, "I went to the bathroom when everyone else did. I didn't have to wear a pad. I didn't have to wear a diaper." And I just think about the people who are suffering out there who don't know where to go, don't know how to communicate it, don't know how to talk about it. Maybe you've gone to your primary, maybe you've gone to your specialist, and they go, "Well, here's surgery, here's some Kegel exercises." But no. This therapy that we do in our clinic, once again, non-invasive, you're fully clothed, it's really easy. You just sit there in a private room, is sending 10 to 12,000 Kegel exercises into the pelvic floor, which is going to help with bladder, sexual dysfunction, colon issues, potentially, and prostate issues for men. And so, if you suffer with any of those conditions, and you want to see if we can help you with this therapy, call now. I mean, normally it's $360 for a consultation and new patient appointment, but if you call right now, it's only $60. We're located in Rock Hill at the corner of Manchester and McKnight. 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The number to call to get that booked is 314-907-2678. It's 314-907-2678. 2678 for a new patient appointment, where we'll sit down with you, we'll go over your history, we'll go over your goals, and we'll figure out how can we actually help you. Once again, 314-907-2678. So guys, remember why we do this, why you're doing what you're doing, is that there's a lot of fads out there. There's a lot of concerns out there when it comes to what's the best diet, what's the best detoxification, what are the best supplements, what's the best chiropractor, what's the best neuropathy treatments. And you can become this level of analysis paralysis. Where do I start? That's why one of the biggest reasons why I have this show and we're on TV and we're on social media is because I want to quiet the noise for you. Can you imagine just sitting there and having a blueprint plan put together for you where you know what to do every single day, you know what to do every night, you know how it's going to impact your health, you're committed to those actions, you have a team supporting you, you want to get off those medications? Well, it takes an overwhelming level of health to reduce those medications. Imagine that. Imagine, like, take a deep breath right now where you're sitting. Hopefully, if you're driving, focus on the road, okay? But if you're sitting drinking your coffee and you're like, you know what? I want a better health currently, and I want to stay healthy for the long run. I never want to be in a crisis care system. I don't want to be in a nursing home. I don't want to be on 10 medications. I don't want surgeries. I don't want that stuff, right? So we focus on what we don't want a lot of times, but I want you to sit right now and focus on what you want. So take a deep breath. Two big deep breaths, all the way in, all the way out, and sit there and imagine having a life full of abundant health that you can walk as far as you want without pain in your feet or your legs or your back. 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Just imagine that. And imagine that could even be greater than that. What would you want to achieve? How would you get there? That's for you. Call the office now for a new patient appointment, 314-907-2678. We'll be right back after the break.
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3: 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My name is Dr. Nick Barnes. I am your host and also the owner of Health From Within. We are a local health center here in the St. Louis region, bringing you the truth about health and healing over the airwaves. And last segment, we covered a little exercise. It's called the Ebenezer Exercise, where for your cost of not changing now, what does your future look like? But what is the return on investment for changing now for your future? So we said, you know, can you imagine waking up in the morning and feeling great? Yeah, going on a vacation with your family. Can you imagine achieving those things you never thought you'd achieve? Can you imagine going to the doctor and them not giving you meds? Listen, we make up 5% of the world's population. We take 80% of the world's drugs. Absolutely criminal. 25% of all drug ads are 25% of all commercials are drug ads. Absolutely criminal. It's crazy. If this one doesn't work, take these three. Stay on this for how long? For the rest of your life. Listen, people wait for these specialist appointments. They wait to go to their primary care physician. They wait to go to this whatever doctor is new on the block. And they get a prescription. A pill. A potion. A lotion. That isn't, one, healthy. Two, fixing the problem. And three, going to ever provide healing. Guys, I'm here to tell you that your outcomes and your health are in your hands. It all starts with you. We talked about insurance and how people are just so hell-bent on, my insurance is going to cover everything. Guys, insurance sucks. It's horrible. Not just your insurance. All insurance is bad. And it's getting worse. I've been in practice since 2008. We've been working with insurance for all those years, unfortunately. And guess what? Coverage is getting worse. They're pulling back what you actually need. Meds, surgeries, walkers, canes, and wheelchairs. Meds, surgeries, walkers, canes, and wheelchairs. Try this injection. Guys, just John, a patient just started last week in the office. He heard us on the radio show. He said, listen, Dr. Nick, I've been going to the specialist for my sciatica, my on and off back pain for years. He said, they have degenerative disc disease. They've done this. They've done that. They've given me that medication. They've given me this. They sent me through therapy. Nothing works. I'm kind of at my wit's end. I go, so what's the last thing you did? He goes, well, I was under pain management. Obviously, I always pause when that happens. Pain management. Okay. So you want to go to a place that just manages your pain and never fixes the problem. What is wrong? How did we get here? How is that acceptable? To me, it's not. And it shouldn't be to you either. So if you've been going to a place that's just managing your pain and not trying to actually improve the healing in your body, which, by the way, is a side effect, helps with your pain, right? Then we got a problem. So John came in. He goes, listen, the doctor won't do any more shots for me. I go, tell me more about that. He goes, well, my primary care physician, my orthopedist, my neurosurgeon, the pain management facility I go to, they said that they can't do any more cortisone injections into my back or epidurals in my back because the medication they're injecting into my spine is tearing down my tissue and weakening my disc space and weakening my joint structure and bones. Guys, pause for a second. If you have low back pain, neck pain, numbs and tingling, and you're getting meds to hide the problem or injections to mask the issue, that is a problem. And it's not okay anymore. So if you or someone you know has neck pain and back pain, or numbs and tingling, and you want to actually fix the problem, it starts with the structure of your spine. If your spine is healthy, your nerves and disc spaces will be healthy. If it is not healthy, and you choose nothing to

0: choose not to do anything to help it become healthy and move well and have better posture and have less nerve interference and take pressure off those disc spaces, it's only going to get worse. So if you have neck pain or back pain, sciatica, nose tingling, and you want to see if we can help, it starts with a detailed new patient exam where we're going to see what your spine looks like. Guys, I'm a chiropractor. I don't care if you like chiropractic or not. We're going to get people well. If you've never experienced chiropractic and you're nervous, that's normal. If you've heard one bad story and you're not going to do anything about it because of a bad story, which probably is false and not accurate, then you're not going to get better. So if you want to see if we can help you, our office is in Rock Hill at the corner of Manchester and McKnight. We are going to check what your spine looks like with an exam and, most importantly, x-rays. From the front, your spine should be straight, your hips should be even, your shoulders should be even, and from the side, you have to have three 45-degree curvatures in the spine, right? I grew up in a house that, hey, I was told to sit up straight, so I thought your spine had to be straight. But actually, your spine has to have three curves. And so one of the things that that we know is that if we lose these curves, it puts more pressure on our spinal cord, disc spaces, and nerves. And so the x-rays will tell us everything. So normally for a detailed new patient exam and report of findings, it's about $360. But if you call into the radio show now to get a new patient appointment to see if we can help you with your pain, it's only $60, which is just crazy. So the number to call for a new patient appointment is 314-907-2678. We'll actually schedule you right there on the call. The number is 314-907-2678. Okay. John's already hopeful. He's like, gosh, if I can avoid taking anti-inflammatories, taking these muscle relaxers and never have to get injections again. And most importantly, he goes, I don't want to be cut on. I don't want to be cut on anymore. I'm so sick of this medical system that just cuts on me and medicates me. It cuts on me and medicates me. He goes, I think I'm becoming insane where I keep doing the same thing over and over again, expecting a different result. I go, well, that's the definition. But now, although it's still really early into his care, he's like, Dr. Nick, I'm already moving better. I slept better last night than I have in literally 15 years. And he goes, now I have hope and a direction, and most importantly, a blueprint to rebuild my spine, rebuild my health, and really see my future become brighter. And, you know, we have amazing patients that have been through, you know, the neuropathy care, the neck back pain care, the pelvic therapy care, the weight loss programs, the red light therapy. I mean, we do a lot of things in our office, and we have people that come in every week and say, I heard your show. I listen to it every Sunday. I listen to it on my way to church or after church. And, you know, for those patients that are listening out there, like, it means a lot to me that you tell me that. It means more than I think I portray to you and let you know. But I really appreciate your commitment to your own health. So shout out to you, not just the dads who are listening, but the moms who are listening, the grandparents who are listening. Like, shout out to you guys that are actually doing something for your health, taking your time to invest in your health, whether it's listening to the show, reading the new book that I put out on Amazon, scheduling a new patient appointment, taking your supplements, going for a walk this morning. You know, shout out to you guys, because the next generation needs people to follow, and you guys are leaders in your industry. And, you know, we have a couple awesome patients that are always feeding me great information, and I need to get them on the radio. JR, if you're listening. So, you know, if you know, one of those things that I love is that when patients come to me and say, hey, have you seen this? Have you seen this article? Have you seen this article? Have you seen this? And I'm like, yes, yes, yes. Thank you for being on our team. Thank you for being on our side. And so if you're just kind of fed up with, you know, what you've currently been dealt healthcare-wise and or symptom-wise, and you want to see if someone can help you, that's what we do. I mean, that's what we're here for, right? So if you're suffering with neuropathy, burning, tingling, numbness in your feet, you can't walk, we have specific protocols for that. If you're suffering with pain and sciatica and headaches, listen, chiropractic is the answer. If you're suffering with pelvic floor issues, bladder problems, colon issues, prostate issues, sexual dysfunction, hormone problems, pelvic therapy is incredible for those results. If you're wanting to lose weight and reduce inflammation in your body, Listen, we have a red light therapy protocol that just allows your body to not only detox, but you can actually heal and inflammation can come down. But if you're listening now, I just got to make a change. I don't know where to start. I got to make a change. I wonder if, Dr. Nick and his team can help me with this, or help my spouse, or help my son or daughter or grandkid with this. Listen, that's what we're here for. And one of those people that called in a couple of weeks ago, she called in for her daughter and her grandson, and it was just awesome because the daughter and grandson just showed up to the office after the grandma called, and they go, "I don't know why my mom told me to come here or my grandma told me to come here, but if she tells you to come here, then obviously there's a reason for it, and we're going to listen to her." And so now, what's crazy is that her daughter, who's in her 50s, her grandson, who's in his 30s, has a game plan to have a different future in her health. I mean, how much do you have to not like somebody to call in for them? And so when I think about people calling in for their friends and family, and for this awesome, nice lady who called in for her own family, she goes, "Listen, I don't know what you can do for them, but I know you can do something. I know they need your help. I know that they would benefit from this." I just think that's like true love, to bridge the gap between where someone is currently with their health and where they can absolutely be or go to. That's what it's all about. So if you want to schedule a new patient appointment for saving that $300, so it's only $60 for a new patient appointment, the number to call right now is 314-907-2678. That's 314-907-2678. We'll be right back after the break.
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4: If you've never heard our show, you're in for a treat. Our main mission is to transform the way that you view and manage your health in order to prevent and reverse sickness, suffering, and disease so you can live to your God-given potential. That's really why I get up in the morning. That's why I do what I do. That's why we've been on the air. That's why we're on TV. And that's why I have a brick and mortar building here in St. Louis. That's called Health From Within. We're located in Rock Hill at the corner of Manchester and McKnight. And not only are we serving St. Louis, but now we're serving the country when it comes to living a healthy lifestyle, reversing damage in the body, and getting you to live, once again, to your God-given potential. And so imagine a place where you don't have to be worried about the future of your health. You don't have to be worried about that next medication you're taking. The anxiousness about potentially having to get surgery is gone. I mean, can you imagine being confident in your body's ability to heal? Can you imagine that truly not only believing it spiritually, emotionally, that your body is fearfully and wonderfully made, that it's designed and desires to heal on your behalf, but knowing that physically, not just it's a Bible quote, but truly knowing that what are those things that you can do day in, day out that's only going to bring you closer to true healing, true health, no drugs, no surgery, only healing. And who doesn't want that? Listen, everyone wants that. And we're in a state of health care and health concern right now that if you go to a place of sickness, you're not going to get well. Okay, so if you're going to a hospital or urgent care or the ER to try to gain health, you're just not going to get it. Health doesn't come from a pill, potion, or lotion. It doesn't come from a surgery. You know, those things can save your life. Absolutely. Some people may need surgery, but why wouldn't we put that at the last resort, right? Not to be the first resort, but last resort. And so, you know, a couple of announcements this week. One, we're around Father's Day, and that's awesome. So give a big shout out to the dads out there and even those people who are listening who are fathers. Like, you have a big responsibility, and that's to lead your family in many ways. And obviously, with this show, we highlight health. You know, it's interesting. We see a lot of women come into my clinic and or wives of our patients come to the clinic, and they're the driver a lot of the times behind health decisions. And I would like to see more men take the lead on that from a holistic perspective instead of just saying, hey, I'm fine. It's no big deal. I'm tough. I'll get through it. But actually truly starting to take action with your health, because more is caught than is taught, right? You know, if you want your spouse or your kids or your grandkids to be healthy, well, you have to lead the charge and they'll follow you, hopefully, right? And so our mindset behind this is we got to do a self-evaluation. So whether you're a mom or dad on the air today, or you don't have kids, or you're a grandparent, whatever that is, like, just know that if you have a game plan in place to get well, and you complete it, and we're not looking for perfection, but we want progress. If you're continuing to move forward and move that needle, it's only going to get positive results with time. Right, so we focus on the five essentials. One is, what's your mindset when it comes to health? Are you stressed? Are you anxious? What are you thinking about all the time? Right. Secondly, is your spine. Your spine is what protects your spinal cord and nervous system. And if your spine is not healthy, your nervous system can't be healthy. So we got to make sure your spine is healthy. And any traumas in the past, even going back to when you were a kid, can eventually show up. And we don't want that. We don't want that for you.

0: you. And then we look at nutrition. So nutrition is obviously a huge component. Why is that a big component? Is because that's what fuels your body. And if you don't have the right nutrients or fuel to your body, then that's a problem, right? And so our goal is to say, okay, what can we feed the system, nutrients and minerals, that's only going to provide a better healing environment for you, a better healing environment for you. And then we want to make sure that you're detoxifying on a regular basis, whether that's through supplementation and or lifestyle detoxification. I'm going to recommend both, right? And then and the reason why that is, we're in an age where it's absolutely difficult to get away from toxicity, and it's hard to heal from that. And on a, even on a cellular level, we got to make sure your cells are healing and your cells are moving how they should. Good things in, bad things out. And then lastly is we want to look and make sure you're exercising. Exercise is not a luxury. It's not just to fit into your bathing suit. Exercise is for your heart, for your lungs, it's for your hormones. It's absolutely required that everyone moves on a daily basis. So we have to get out of the sedentary lifestyle and get back to where you need to be. So that is our overwhelming arching. If you look at those things and you're hitting all those parameters that you should be doing, not, once again, not perfection, but you're focusing on detox here. You're getting your spine taken care of. You're working on blood flow. You're working on your sleep patterns, all those things. Then you're only going to go in the right direction. That is what true health is. Health care means you are caring for your own health and healing. You are in charge of your own health and healing. And you know what? You need a team to help you. You know, whether that's us, whether that's someone else, but our team is designed and put together by me to be the best of the best of how we're going to actually help you achieve your goals. And that's what we want for you, right? We want you to be able to do that. But a lot of times things get in the way. And one of the things that gets in the way is our own mindset about money. You probably didn't think I was going to talk about money today, but we are. The reason why I'm talking about money today is because I think it's one of those things that is intertwined with getting healthy. People say, I don't have the money to get healthy. Does my insurance cover it? Oh, I can't do it if my insurance doesn't cover it. I'll just wait until it gets bad, I guess. Guys, listen, people have a horrible relationship with money, and it shows up all the time when it comes to their health. Health is your number one asset. Health is your number one asset. If you lose your health, you lose everything. You can't go on trips. You can't enjoy your family. You can't enjoy your retirement. Health is your number one asset. I need you to pause and just think about, do your actions line up to that? Do your actions line up to that? That health, true health, not, hey, I make it to my doctor to get my prescriptions every month. Oh, hey, I get my vaccines. Hey, I'm going to get surgery on my knee. Hey, I'm just going to do what my insurance says. Like, that's not true health. That's not true health. That's sick care. That's crisis care. So, are you investing into your health on your own terms? Are you investing in health on your own terms? And listen, most people aren't. So, if you feel like, oh man, this does not feel good, that is normal. That is normal if you've never been confronted with it, right? And so, why do I say health is your number one asset? Because I've seen it take people's joy, I've seen it take people's life, where they're missing out on family functions, they're missing out on going for a walk. They're missing out on travel. They're missing out on just waking up feeling good because we put our faith into our healthcare system, our broken healthcare model with our insurance. And people say, well, and I'll speak at length. So we do seminars in community. Just last week, we did a seminar in community where, you know, we're helping people with neuropathy. And how does that look? How do we get the blood flow back? How do we get the nerves regenerated? Which, by the way, they can regenerate. They can regenerate. Don't believe it if they say you can't. And then, how do we reduce inflammation so they can walk without a cane, walk without a walker, go to bed feeling great, wake up feeling great? And I was speaking, you know, for about an hour on this, and everyone loved it. It was great. I hit insurance. I said the insurance doesn't care about your health. They care about how much money you cost them. They're in bed together with pharmaceutical companies. They're in bed together with the medical doctor, you know, organizations, the medical schools. Everyone's in bed together, right? And everyone knows that. So I said that, and everyone's like nodding, "Yep, that's crazy." And I'm like, you know, it's not me versus you as the patient. It's you and I versus the insurance company, because I would love for them to take care of everything. but we just know that's not how it works. And everyone was in agreement. So then after the talk, I walk around to the to, around the room. There's about 30 people in the room, and I, you know, shaking their hands and introducing them, answering one-on-one questions. And I kid you not, 50% of my conversations were still asking, will insurance cover care that they need? And I said, listen, when you realize that the magic white card that's in your wallet, the magic white card in your wallet is no longer magic, that's when you'll start to change. At best, they cover a little bit, but insurance is getting worse and worse. And it's not just your insurance plan. There's not a magic one out there, guys. All insurance is not getting better, whether it's Medicare, Medicaid, Blue Cross Blue Shield, Anthem, whatever. It's just not getting better. So you should have insurance for life-saving care, not for care that gets you better and well. For instance, when it comes to neuropathy, which is burning, numbness, tingling in your hands, legs, or your feet or feet or arms, they consider neuropathy to be end-stage disease, which means insurance companies expect it to just get worse to where you need meds, walkers, canes, and wheelchairs, and amputations. So if you're listening right now and you realize that's kind of what I've had from my neurologist and my primary care doctor, you're not alone. This is why we have a specific program set aside for neuropathy patients that's designed to increase blood flow, reverse nerve damage, reduce inflammation, which then in turns stops things from getting worse, changes your current state of health and function, and reverses where you currently are. And listen, insurance isn't great, okay? But if you start to focus on investing into your body, investing into your health with time, energy, finances, you're going to get great. You're going to get great results. And so if you're listening now and maybe you or a loved one is having a hard time walking, hard time standing, numbness, tingling, burning in your arms, hands, or legs, or feet, and you really want someone to get to the cause of the problem and fix it, that's exactly what we do. And so if you're wanting a new patient appointment that gives us the exact examination that you need to see if we can help you, we'll check for blood flow, we'll check for nerve damage, and we'll see what your spine looks like because it's all connected. Normally that's $360, but if you call in right now, it's only $60. Once again, our office is called Health From Within. That gives us all the information we need to see if we can help you. So if you truly want help with your neuropathy, if you want to see if we can help you, it starts with an exam in the clinic. We're in Rock Hill at the corner of Manchester and McKnight. I'm going to give you this number. I'm going to have you call this number so you can get scheduled. The number to call right now is 314-907-2678. That's 314-907-2678. One more time, 314-907-2678.
1: The preceding program is paid for by Health From Within, LLC.
2: Last year, we had 295 trials where we'd been offered a total of $90 million on all those cases. When the dust settled,

0: Afternoon, Fox's Brian Yenes in New Jersey with the latest.
1: What's being called the greatest World Cup ever is ending with a heavyweight matchup, Argentina versus Spain. And for the first time ever in a World Cup final, it's the European reigning champions against South America's reigning champions. The excitement ahead of the final today is incredible. Fans, mostly from Argentina, packed Times Square yesterday, shooting off fireworks, cheering. By the looks of it, New York, New Jersey Stadium will feel a lot like a home game for Argentina. For the first time ever, the World Cup champions will receive exclusive custom-made championship rings alongside the trophy. Exactly 2,026 rings will be made, 30 for the champions. The rest will be available for fans to purchase.
0: Also, for the first time, today's final match will feature a halftime show with big-name artists like Shakira, Justin Bieber, and Madonna, among other performers. I'm Ann Curran, and this is Fox News.
2: President Thomas Jefferson, 1800.
3: Human rights can only be assured among a virtuous people. 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
2: We're here to celebrate America's 25th birthday in 2026. 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
1: And welcome to the show, everyone. I'm your host, Dr. TJ, and with me, as always, is Aaron.
2: Hi.
1: There was a little pause and some excitement.
2: You normally look at me, like, look at me and point, and you didn't, so I just jumped in.
1: That was good. That was good. So today on the show, we are going to talk about things that you can do to optimize your brain for better cognitive performance. So basically, big fancy words for make your brain work better, right?
2: Right.
1: Lots of people come to us with all kinds of different complaints, problems, etc. But there's almost a universal underlying complaint, and that is brain fog or loss of words or however they're trying to describe it.
2: Well, and a lot of it,
1: it's similar.
2: Yeah. Or, you know, I mean, people come in with complaints, or it's something that after we end up working with them, they are like, oh my God, my brain works so much better.
1: Right.
2: Right? I mean, they can tell a huge difference. So in general, people, you know, can tell that, okay, brain function is going down, like they're having trouble remembering things or whatever it happens to be. We've talked a lot on the show about the fact that so many people attribute that to age. Just, well, I'm getting older.
1: Oh my gosh.
2: Well, I mean, yes. And even before they just, you know, they're getting later in life, they're thinking, okay, well, I've got little kids, or I'm getting, you know, they attribute it to all these different things. And while, you know, there could be some lifestyle causes to it, there are so many things that you can do to improve your cognitive performance.
1: There are a lot of things that you can do. And another thing that I find intriguing or interesting or what have you is watching people who, you know, we see patients of all types. People, stay-at-home moms all the way up to high-powered business executives and everything in between. And it doesn't matter. Loss of brain function or loss of, you know, memory or anything like that, they realize, the high performers, they're like, I'm not as sharp. I can't think as fast. I'm not as quick on my feet. I'm not this. I'm not that. I'm not whatever. It's harder for me to, you know, trade stocks. I don't see trends. I don't do this. I don't do that. Something. They're noticing this stuff, and it's very small decreases that they're noticing. And then the same thing is true for, you know, stay-at-home moms, a completely different end of the spectrum of things as far as, like, you know, yeah, maybe they're not dealing with, you know, making really split second decisions, but there's a lot of decisions every day that have to be made.
2: Well, okay. And I 100% disagree. They're
1: fair
2: two
1: enough.
2: Opposite ends of the spectrum for
1: it
2: what
1: is.
2: It's worth, because I think that stay-at-home moms and high-powered executives are two.
1: One and the same.
2: I mean, they're two, you know, choices, you know, I mean, that you're going through life and you're having to make split second decisions.
1: Well, that's true.
2: I mean, and so I think that there are a lot of different professions we could, you know,
1: pick on.
2: But I mean, those are two that I think, you know, you're both of them have decisions that are having a huge impact, and you've got to be on your feet. So I do think, you know, you're going to notice it really quickly if you're not at, you know, your best.
1: Yeah, I don't disagree with that.
2: I mean,
1: the point I was trying to make is it doesn't matter what you're doing. You notice declines mentally, and it doesn't take a lot. Now, some people, like you said before, they blow this stuff off. They say, well, it's, you know, it's getting older. I'm aging. It's no big deal.
2: Yeah. And we see that a ton with people who are in retirement and come to see us. Right.
1: Yes.
2: I mean, because they're not having to, you know, they don't generally have as many day to day things that they're worried about, but they're thinking, okay, is that why my brain is not functioning? I don't feel as sharp as I used to? Is it just old age? And you kind of let that go because you do think, okay, well, I'm getting older and that's just how it's going to be. But there's so much we can do to improve it.
1: Right. It doesn't have to be that way. Right. So basically, we demand a lot out of our brain and out of our mind on a daily basis. I mean, we have all these complex decisions that we have to make. We are reading every day. We're writing every day. We're learning on a daily basis. Every day we're learning something. And people that tell you, I didn't learn anything today, they're lying to you. They just, they learned, right? It's just constant work that your brain is doing. Not to mention all of the subconscious things that your brain is regulating, like monitoring levels of hormones and making sure that, you know, your heart pumps and doing all of these things that you're supposed to be doing. But once we explain to people that this isn't just a product of getting older, right? That there are things that you can do to improve this function, they start to feel like, okay, I have some control, right? There's this loss of control when your brain's not functioning. There's this massive loss of control, and it turns into a loss of hope. I just had a lady in the office earlier this last week, and she was going on about how she was tired. She just didn't feel the same. She had some foggy thinking, and I looked at her and I used the words. I said, I don't mean to offend you, but this is, you're beaten down. She's like, yeah, I can't make decisions. I don't know what to eat. I don't know what to do. And I'm like, yeah, we can work with that. We can help you regain control. And then it's just talking about, these are the things that we want to do to figure out what's going on with you, to instill hope, to let you know that, yeah, you can actually turn this stuff around. So what we want to do today is we want to talk about some things that you can do utilizing some very specific steps to improve your brain's function, right? So the first thing that we step into when we're dealing with brain function is we go right to the gut, right? There is a lot of information out there that indicates that the gut and the brain are very intimately linked. If you have gut dysfunction, you have brain dysfunction. If you have brain dysfunction, you have gut dysfunction. And there's a lot of research that's coming out. There's more and more research coming out on a daily basis that's basically saying that our gut bacteria play a massive role in shaping the function and the health, the overall health of our brain, right? So this is referred to as the gut-brain axis. And this has to do, the gut and the brain are intimately linked embryologically when our cells are dividing and we're growing. The brain and the gut are basically hooked together, and then they maintain a connection. And the connection that they maintain is through the vagus nerve. It's a big nerve that goes from the brain down into the gut. And so there's a lot of communication between the two. I mean, we have this thing called the enteric nervous system. There's all these bacteria in the gut that communicate. And what happens is because these two are connected, because of this gut-brain axis, there are metabolites from bacteria that travel from the gut to the brain, and that's how they can start to impact cognitive function, right? Our bugs in our gut can get to our brain via this thing. And we know this. There's this substance out there. It's really starting to catch hold in the functional medicine realm. Anybody that's a functional medicine practitioner has heard of, talked about, discussed this substance called lipopolysaccharide. And lipopolysaccharide is this, it's a pretty good sized molecule. It's a large molecule. It's made by very specific gram-negative bacteria. And they have this very unique outer membrane, right? This outer covering of the bacteria itself. And this lipopolysaccharide has been found to travel from the gut to the brain. And when it gets into the brain, it actually accumulates in neurons, the cells of the brain, and it impairs the function of those neurons, right? So this is very problematic for people. And so we want to do things that we can, you know, bind up and get rid of these lipopolysaccharides so these things aren't around to travel to our brain. So we end up with these pathogenic and opportunistic bacteria that produce neurotoxic metabolites. And these are things like, I'm kind of getting into the weeds here, but things like D-lactic acid and ammonia and these neurotransmitters that are identical to those that we are created by our own bodies, which also influence the brain function, right? So then we've got these gut bacteria that stimulate the manufacture of these things called cytokines, pro-inflammatory cytokines. So basically, cytokines are these molecules and substances that help our our cells of our body communicate with each other. It's how our cells talk to each other. And we have cytokines that are pro-inflammatory, which cause more inflammation and cause more damage and cause more problems. And then we have these that are anti-inflammatory that help to put the fire out. Well, these harmful gut microbes can stimulate production of pro-inflammatory cytokines. And when they do that, they change the integrity of our blood-brain barrier. Now we've opened up the floodgates to allow things across into our brain, and that too can cause brain function to decline. So that was a lot. I just hit them with the heavy stuff right at the beginning. That's pretty crazy. So it's a lot to process and understand. But that right there, what I just went through in this first segment has been the underlying mechanism of how not having proper gut function and not having microbes in balance affects brain function.
2: Right. And if you're interested in this, Dr. Mark Hyman has done a lot of research on the gut-brain connection. I know he's got a lot of information out there. It really started with him looking into the brain gut connection as far as its role into emotional problems, depression, anxiety, yeah, things like that. But it makes sense then that it's carried over now into general cognitive performance, right? Because if the gut can affect the brain, it can affect the brain in all sorts of ways. And so that results not only in difficult emotional processing, but also your cognitive performance.
1: Yeah. All right. We got to take a break. When we come back, we're going to keep talking about this gut-brain axis and how this has an effect on cognitive function. You're listening to Wellness One.
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5: Hey, welcome back to the show, everyone. So today on the show, we are talking about brain function and cognitive function. And before the break, we were talking about how the gut-brain connection works and how it happens and these things that can do. I kind of got deep. I got off into the weeds a little bit on what's really going on there. So it's actually great information. Go back and listen to it. I'll try not to rehash that.
6: Right. Some of you will care and some of you really won't care.
5: Some of you will not.
6: And you're just like, okay, tell me what I need to do, right?
5: Yeah. Skip ahead, blah, blah, blah. I talked about this stuff called lipopolysaccharide, and I went through lipopolysaccharide. But where I really want to get into is there is quite a bit of evidence out there that shows that it's demonstrating that there is this very intimate relationship between gut and cognitive function. So if the gut is dysfunctional, the brain is dysfunctional, and vice versa. So there's a term out there. It's called intestinal dysbiosis. That is the medical term for leaky gut. Everybody's heard about leaky gut, talks about leaky gut, et cetera, et cetera. Well, intestinal dysbiosis is the actual medical term for this. And it's basically been shown repeatedly to be an underlying cause of dementia. So what's very interesting, when we do very specific testing on patients that have dementia, or on people that have dementia rather, we find that they have low levels of very specific beneficial bacteria in the gut, specifically lactobacillus and bifidobacteria species of gut bacteria. I can't tell you, we do tons of stool testing in our office. We do stool testing a lot because a lot of people have brain fog, and we're like, okay, well, we've got to figure out what in the world's going on, what's happening. And you would be amazed at the number of people who have no growth of lactobacillus or bifidobacteria species in their gut. This is a big problem. They don't even have it, right? They're completely missing entire species of gut bacteria. This is a problem. So what's very interesting is we start putting those good bacteria back in the cognitive function, the operation of that person starts to improve. And they're like, well, I don't understand. It doesn't seem like we're really doing much. I'm like, we're doing so much for you and for your specific case. And it's very interesting. It's very fun to explain to people, look, you know, this is what you've had happen. Antibiotics play a huge role in that. And we may get into some talk about antibiotics later, but they kill the bad bacteria that may be in there, but they destroy the good too. And when you're just knocking out entire species of bacteria, that's a big problem. So and a lot of people, I get this question, when does this stuff matter? When does it start to matter? Like, people have kids and are like, what do I do about my child and making sure that their gut back? This stuff happens from birth, literally from birth. That's how we start to develop our gut microbiome, right? It starts at birth, maybe even a little before birth, right? So there's a lot of research out there now that's coming out and about. It's showing that the microbial composition of an infant GI tract influences their cognition, right? So

0: the more advanced children, it's possible that they have a better gut microbiome. Right? That's what we're, that's basically what we're doing. They've done the studies that they've done on this. They're actually using structural MRIs that they've done on kids at age one and age two to show this. And there are very specific, bacteria in the gut, that having high levels of this stuff showed a higher cognitive performance than kids that had a lower levels. This stuff called Bacteroides. I know most of you don't care, but what was really interesting was that infants that were born vaginally have a higher level of these things than infants born through C-section. Now, I was always taught in school that having a natural birth allows for the passing or the sharing of bacteria from the vaginal tract to the baby. That may or may not be what's going on. I don't know specifically. I mean, I'm just sitting here being honest. I don't know that that happens or whether it does or whether it doesn't. But something makes a difference because they're actually seeing through research and through MRI that there are different levels of these bacteria in people and babies born via C-section versus naturally. And so one of the things that is really important for babies is making sure that a mama's microbiome is at optimal performance while she's carrying the child, right? That's one of the things that we do as part of our preconception stuff. So when women come to us and they're like, okay, I really want to, you know, talk about being as healthy as I possibly can because I want to get pregnant. My next question is, when do you want to get pregnant? When are you going to try? And if they tell me a month, I'm like, well, there's not a lot we're going to be able
1: and
0: to do
1: a lot
0: in a month.
1: Of times it's very quickly, you know, I mean, usually, I mean, and so we really try to stress on here, come in as early as possible if you know that you want to have children, because we
0: give
1: can
0: it
1: do
0: a
1: so
0: year.
1: Much more for you if we have some time.
0: We need a year, right? If we really want to get you optimized, give us a year.
1: Yeah. Not right? That you shouldn't come in beforehand if it's closer, because, I mean, we can still make a difference, but, you know, the best job that we can do is if we have a little bit of time.
0: So that's one of the things that we took with our little guy, we took a lot of, you know, precaution. He was breech. He was a C-section baby. There was nothing we could do about it.
1: Right. And I wanted to stress that because I think, you know, we know and we knew going into it. I mean, we wanted this to be a vaginal birth. We knew the benefits of a vaginal birth, but that's not always an option. And it wasn't. I mean, the number one priority is getting the baby out safely, right? I mean, and so you do what you have to do, but it's just, this is really good to be aware of if you are having children, because then there are more things that you'll need to do after the birth to make sure that the child's microbiome is optimized.
0: Yeah. So some of the things that we did while we were still in the hospital, I had our little probiotic bottle there that we utilized. We had colostrum powder there that he had. We had proline-rich polypeptides spray, which is a liquid that we utilized to help build his immune system. We started from day one.
1: Mixing it in with breast milk.
0: It was mixed right in. I just put the probiotic on the tip of my finger and
1: yeah.
0: Just put it in his mouth, right? So that's what we did. I started from, you know, well, 4 hours old, you know, maybe if we started building his microbiome, because I want this little guy to be the healthiest person that he can be. And I know the importance of making sure that his gut is functioning. And, you know, it's kind of comical. We have had, you know, we've had other people that have come and watched the little guy for various reasons. And we will hear comments from people like, I changed his diaper. I didn't even know that he had gone number two.
1: Yeah, we hear that a lot.
0: That happens a ton.
1: It's just kind of funny.
0: Because it doesn't really smell. And it shouldn't, right? If you're new to this show, we talk about poop a lot. So congratulations if it's your first show listening to us.
1: And if you have a baby, you probably talk about poop a lot anyway.
0: Yeah,
1: so
0: you talk about poop a lot. And, I mean, the comments are, you know, like that. Like, wait, that doesn't smell. Well, I watched, you know, another kid and it was terrible. And I'm like, well, it has to do with what the baby is eating, and it has to do with what the what the mom is eating as well. So it has to do with, especially if you're being breastfed. So all of this stuff matters. I mean, I gave a lecture here a few days ago to a group of people, and we ended up talking about gut function and gut health. And I'm like, you know what? I told him about my son. I'm like, he's 14 months old. He's had sugar one day in his life. On his first birthday, he had, well, I don't even know. It's about as healthy of an icing that you could get on a cake as possible. But it was technically sugar. He had that once, and he's never once eaten anything in his life that wasn't organic. And the room full of people just looked at me like I had three heads, and I'm like, this is how anal I am. I'm like, do I understand that when he goes to school and, you know, he's going to eat something that I wouldn't have fed him? I know that it's going to happen. Right? It just will. I mean, one of his friends is going to bring something that I wouldn't approve of, but he's going to eat it. And that's okay. That'll happen.
1: Right.
0: But if when he's under my roof and I can control what he's eating and Aaron has an input on what this little guy's eating, we're going to do that.
1: Well, and I mean, you know, and I know we're kind of focusing now on kids, but kids are so important. And I think, you know, you can really give them a leg up on, you know, cognitive performance, by focusing on these things early. The way that both of us view it is by giving your kids, you know, these snacks, these things that aren't 100% healthy when they're really little, that's for the benefit of the parent, not the child. Because let's face it, there's never been a person on the history of the earth that's like, my parents didn't give me enough sweets when I was a year old. You don't even have memory that far back, right? I mean, like, kids don't know. Right. And so when parents are doing this, you know, I mean, would it be easier for me to just go and grab a package and give it to him? Absolutely. Like, it is way more work to make sure that we're giving him only whole foods and that everything is organic. And you know,
0: every morning we spend about 35, 40 minutes cooking his food for the day.
1: Yeah. I mean, and it takes a lot of time. And when we go out to eat somewhere, we bring our cooler and we've got his food. And I know that people think it's a little crazy, but we're focusing on it now because we have 100% control. Like TJ said, when he goes to school, I mean, we're not going to be those crazy parents who are like, he's not allowed to have anything. Like,
0: oh,
1: all
0: we'll
1: the
0: be
1: other,
0: crazy parents.
1: We will. I mean, but I mean, we get it, right? Like, we don't want, you know, for him to be singled out as the one person who can't have things. But right now, when he's only, you know, I mean, when he's in our house and we have complete control, it makes no sense to me. You know, I mean, his health is completely our responsibility, and we take that responsibility seriously.
0: Yes. Yes, we do. And we've got to take a break on that note. You're listening to Wellness One.
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6: Hey, and welcome back to the show. So before the break, we were actually talking about our son and what we feed him and why are we so ridiculous about making sure that he eats organic and stays
7: well.
6: Away from
7: sugar. You say ridiculous. I think it really depends on the people that you're around. We certainly are around people quite a bit who feed their kids the exact same way.
6: Oh yeah.
7: And then we're around people.
6: I have an office full of them.
7: Yeah. And then we're around people who are like, this is insane. But then they'll also say, wow, your kid has never been sick. Like, he didn't have a runny nose all winter. Like, and all of these things that, you know, people think are just normal for kids that we haven't had to deal with. So
6: yeah. And we don't have to deal with stinky poop. That's the most exciting thing. But no, that's actually right. It doesn't bother me that I drive to 3 different stores to get his food. It does. That's just part of it. So what? They don't have it over here. I know that I can go over there and I can grab it there.
7: It's just, it's a high priority for us. And we all, have our things. And this is something that, through our research, we're like, you can't unknow it, right? I mean, we know how important it is. And so we can't just disregard it and act like, well, I don't know that, especially when it's something that we're preaching on the radio, right? I mean, it'd be entirely hypocritical. And so it is that important.
6: Right. So I said before the break that we were going to talk about getting into antibiotics. So antibiotics really play havoc on gut bacteria when we take them. And so because they destroy, damage, impair gut bacteria, they're also possibly causing cognitive dysfunction. So there's research out there, and a lot of this stuff's in mice, which is fine, because mice, animal research kind of shows us where things would go in a human. But in mice, antibiotic treatment reduces brain-derived neurotrophic factor. It's just abbreviated BDNF. It's a neuron growth factor, which ultimately causes cognitive impairment, right? So we're slowing down the substance that's in our brain to help our neurons stay healthy and grow. We're cutting that down. Of course, it makes perfect sense that you're going to have a decrease in cognitive function, that you're going to impair the brain's ability to operate. Now, there is no real way to know. I don't think the research shows it by any means, whether that type of effect happens in a human. But it doesn't change the fact that if it's happening in mice, it's just common sense that it's possible that taking a lot of antibiotics could do the same thing in a human. So why do we want to run and grab an antibiotic for everything? I mean, my gosh, we have people. One of the questions I ask is, do you take a lot of antibiotics? And people will look at me and say, no, not a lot. I'm like, what do you define a lot? How many times per year would you take antibiotics? I literally had someone

0: tell me, oh, 8 or 9. And that's not a lot to them.
1: Right.
0: That's mind-boggling.
1: Well, and I mean, and we've talked about this before, but we're fans of antibiotics. I mean, antibiotics are a huge medical breakthrough, right? I mean,
0: in 1900.
1: Right. I mean, but they are really important when you need them.
0: Yeah,
1: I mean,
0: for sure.
1: There is, so we're not against antibiotics. We're against the overuse of antibiotics. And I see that a lot. I mean, here we're talking about, you know, what we feed our son. Antibiotics are a huge thing. I mean, he's, of course, never had antibiotics, but I think I see this a lot, you know, with my own friends who are like, they get frustrated if their doctor doesn't give their kid an antibiotic. They're like, he has a fever, obviously needs an antibiotic. And, you know, I think, you know, conventional medical doctors, you know, these pediatricians are in a difficult position too, because this, all of this research is coming out about the long-term implications of antibiotic use. And so they're trying to curb it. But then on the other hand, they have these parents who are adamant that that's what they need. And they get really upset when they don't, when their child isn't given an antibiotic. So it's, I mean, it's a difficult position to be in, but it, we know that it affects, you know, adults, and we know that it affects kids, and kids just have a longer way to go that those, you know, effects are going to take place. So it's really important to not use an antibiotic unless it's 100% absolutely necessary.
0: Very well said. Mm-hmm. Every year there are medical organizations that send out letters that say, hey, you know what? Don't write prescriptions for antibiotics for kids with earaches because they're viral in nature. But yet tons of people end up with earaches and they get an antibiotic for it. And I mean, it's just,
1: right. Or they get frustrated at their doctor because they have an earache and they didn't get an antibiotic. So, I mean, I get it from the, you know, conventional medical doctor's perspective of, I'm losing patients if I don't write the prescription. But it's, yeah, I mean, it's got to be frustrating because.
0: But as more and more patients become aware because of people like us and others like us that are spreading the real information, they're losing patients anyway.
1: Right.
0: Because they're tired of their walking in and their doctor say having written a prescription on a pad. I mean, I've seen it firsthand. I went with a friend to a doctor's visit and because they just wanted someone there. And honestly, talk to whoever came in, nurse practitioner, PA. I don't know who came in first. They didn't really identify themselves. Talked to them and told them what was going on, told them all the symptoms, went through the whole history. And then the doctor walked in. This guy, bless his heart, didn't do anything. He sat down and looked at my friend and then decided to listen to the heart and lungs, maybe lungs. I know heart for sure. I don't remember on the lungs. And then said, well, I think, you know, we'll write you a prescription for whatever. And I was baffled because he had already written. He flipped.
1: If you want your doctor to like you, don't take TJ to your appointment with you.
0: Yeah, it gets ugly in a hurry.
1: I say that, and all the doctors, you know, anyone we've seen with our son has been absolutely amazing. And even though I know that we're probably difficult.
0: But what's sad is this guy flipped over his pad, his prescription pad, and just tore off the top sheet. He never pulled out a pen. He already had the prescription written before entering into the office. That's just sheer laziness. I mean, at least wait until you've talked to the person.
1: It isn't going to change. I mean, I think that's what, you know.
0: But I don't think people realize that actually happens. I saw it with my own eyes.
1: Yeah, but even if he'd written in front of the patient, he already knew what he was going to do.
0: True.
1: I mean,
0: he already did, but
1: you know, I mean, we hear that all the time. Like, why didn't my doctor run this test? We're like, because your doctor wouldn't know what to do with it. It wouldn't change what they're going to be able to do for you because they already know what they're going to be able to do for you. So they have a very set, you know, amount of things that they're going to be able to offer you. So the testing wouldn't have done any, you know, good for them.
0: That is true. Aaron's over here speaking truth today. Mm-hmm. So back to the whole brain cognitive function after getting on a soapbox a little bit there. You know, things that we can do, antibiotics are causing damage, causing problems. But things that we can do is we can improve gut function. we can get away from the standard American diet.

0: diet. That the standard American diet, fried food, you know, crap.
1: Yeah, hyper-palatable, sugary, processed foods.
0: Yeah, it's just
1: that
0: terrible.
1: We know cause alterations in brain function. And promote cognitive impairment. Sorry, I just keep going.
0: No, it's okay. The list is long.
1: I already had the thought in my head.
0: The list is plentiful. So all the standard American diet is just terrible. And so by just changing and getting away from that, stopping the sugary foods and the highly processed foods, that's how you can start to do this. When we consume a standard American diet, we change the plasticity of the synapse, which is how the nerves are connected to each other and how they communicate with each other. And when that plasticity goes down, we lose cognitive function. We decrease our ability to learn. We decrease our memory, right? And things like this, they occur completely independent of how big you are, obesity. People say, oh, it's obesity, a standard American diet, obese. These are completely different. You don't have to be obese eating the standard American diet to have these issues.
1: Yes, and that's so important, again, when we talk about children, because people are feeding their children these things and they're like, they're not overweight, they're clearly healthy. And no, they're not healthy. It's totally affecting their ability to function cognitively. I mean, it is. We know right. It is. The research tells us that it is.
0: All right, we got to take another break. When we come back, we're going to finish up on this topic. This is kind of a hot button topic for me. So we'll be back to talk more about brain function and gut health. You're listening to Wellness One.
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4: And welcome back, everyone. So if you've missed the show today, we've been talking about brain function and optimizing brain function and how the gut-brain connection takes place and what's going on with that. So before the break, we were talking about the standard American diet and how pitiful the standard American diet is and how it just destroys and decimates your gut microbiome. But just changing that, just not following a standard American diet, eating better can have a positive impact on you.
5: Right. And eating better, I mean, we're really talking about whole foods here, right? I mean, where I think a lot of people are not, you know, I mean, we still have people that come in and they're like, I get, you know, I order off like the low calorie menu. And we're just like, okay, if you're ordering off a menu, you're probably not doing it right. I mean, I'm sorry. I don't mean to be, I mean, a lot of this comes down to personal responsibility. And I know that we harp a lot on diet, but it's because diet is so important and diet is something that you can change. You don't have to come and see us for, right? Because all of the time we have, well, I'd like to make a change, but I can't afford right now to come and see somebody. Well, that's why we do the radio show. That's why we're putting this information out there. There are so many functional medicine practitioners who, you know, require you to come and see them to give you these lifestyle changes. And we're like, you know what? Whatever we can give people for free, let's just give them the information, because our whole goal is to help as many people as we can. And I get that not everybody can make it into the office.
4: Wait, our goal is not world domination?
5: A little of both, right?
4: Oh, okay.
5: It's combined.
4: just clarifying. No, that's actually correct. I mean, you're going to have to go buy groceries anyway. You might as well buy the right
5: ones.
4: Well,
5: you should be. I mean, if you're not buying groceries, if you're only eating out, we need to make some big changes.
4: Yeah.
5: But I mean, you
4: might need to call us.
5: Then you probably already have some problems and you're going to have to come and see us. But I mean, we hear this all the time when people are like, do you eat fast food? Well, like, not more than a few times a week. It's like, okay, let's start there. I mean, because I know we get frustrated when we get these, you know, questions about, well, should I be taking this, you know, like calcium supplement or like this herbal supplement? And we're just like, okay, like, for anyone listening out there, start with the basics. How is your diet? Because if you're eating, you know, fast food on a regular basis, or, you know, I mean, you're craving carbs all of the time, you know, or really craving sugar, or, you know, you're addicted to caffeine, like all of those things. I mean, those are the basics. Like, start there. Don't worry about, you know, your supplement intake. Until you get your diet under control, your gut is going to be so messed up, the supplements aren't going to do you that much good anyway.
4: Right? Exactly.
5: I mean, unfortunately, that's the case. And that's what, you know, a lot of people won't tell you, but we're telling you that so that you can do whatever, you know, you're able to on your own at home. It doesn't have to be that complicated. I think we try to make it complicated, because if it's complicated, then we don't have to take the personal responsibility to actually fix it, right? We're like, well, it's too much to figure out. Like, I'm not sure. Like, should I be taking, you know, this B vitamin or this B vitamin, or, you know, like, what form? And it's just like, quit going to McDonald's. Like, let's start at step one. And I know I'm kind of getting up on my soapbox it gets frustrating. And I know, and it's not just that it's frustrating, you know, on our end.

0: And I know that it's frustrating for the people who are going through that, because you feel like you're trying really hard and you're not making progress. Always start with the basics. I mean, that's always go back to diet first, and then we'll figure out, you know, okay, are there other things going on? But that's something that everyone has control over.
1: Yes, everyone has control over. And so there's a study done at the University of Illinois, my alma mater. I'm so excited about it. They looked at patterns of nutrient biomarkers in healthy adults, right? And this is blood work they were measuring. And they were examining the association between nutrition and cognition. And what they found was that the participants of the study who had patterns of nutrient biomarkers that were associated with a plant-rich whole food diet, right? So getting lots of fruits and vegetables and lots of actual whole food demonstrated better network efficiency, which is a measure of cognitive function. And they showed better performance on cognitive function tests compared to those with low nutrient biomarker patterns that indicated an unhealthy diet. That's impressive. Like, that just goes to show you how big of an impact the diet has on brain function. I mean, when you're able to do a research study and show just from some generic blood biomarkers that they're showing a difference. This is huge. This is a massive. And this is what's frustrating is this doesn't make, you know, the headlines of the news. This doesn't even make a news cycle. This was buried somewhere that we dug out and found to let people know, right? Probably the first time the research has been read outside of the
0: I feel like that a lot. A lot of times when I'm reading research articles or I'm finding grammatical mistakes and I'm like, I don't think anyone else has ever read this. Yeah. I think I'm the first person who's actually read this whole thing.
1: It's comical. So, what you can do is we talk about micronutrients and macronutrients. And macronutrients are like carbs, proteins, fats. Micronutrients are your vitamins and minerals, right? So we're talking about macronutrients here. Find a ratio of those that works for you. Everybody is going to be different in what works for you. Some people go on a very high-fat, ketogenic type of diet, and their brain function just skyrockets. They feel sharp. They feel energized. They feel great. But other people may not, right? And there are some research articles out there that demonstrate that a ketogenic diet improves memory and mild cognitive impairment. Probably because it's increasing fat in people who haven't had enough fat in their diet because of the whole low-fat diet craze. But on the flip side to that, if you've been on a low-carb diet or a ketogenic diet and you've watched your memory function go down, your memory is declining and your mood is going down, your focus is going down, you might need to add more carbohydrate back into your diet. Right? Some very nutrient dense carbs can help the brain produce glucose, which is the brain can utilize glucose or ketones, which is the ketogenic diet causes the body to produce ketones. Your brain can use both as fuel. Its preferred source is always glucose. And so sometimes people, they need to increase carb intake. I think we actually did a show on, do you need to increase your carbs?
0: Yes, because we've seen this a lot with people coming in and their carb intake is way too low.
1: It's way too low. And so for them, that's not the case with everyone. Everyone is so vastly different. And so by increasing their carbs, they're able to increase their brain function. And it's an almost an instantaneous, I feel better, right? They'll even call us and be like, hey, you know what? I took your advice. I increased my carb intake a little bit and it's made a huge difference.
0: Yeah. Normally people can tell right away in the way that they feel, you know, in the way that their brain is functioning. But, you know, I know that going over the macronutrients, again, is one step beyond just fixing your diet in general, right? Like, make sure that you're not eating stuff that you know is horrible for you before you start worrying about your macronutrients.
1: Right. And the key is just keeping your blood sugar stable. That's the piece that is important. That's about all the time we've got for today. If you want more information about us, please visit our website, theinstituteofnaturalhealth.com. 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Follow us on social media.

0: Facebook, Instagram, etc. We do podcast our show, so go to iTunes, subscribe to the podcast. Shoot us emails. We'd love to hear from you. If you've got any suggestions, we're welcome to that. So that's all for today. For Aaron, I'm Dr. TJ. This has been Wellness One. Thanks for listening. Look like a teenage runaway.
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4: Trading attacks. I'm Paul Stevens, Fox News. The U.S. hitting Iran hard again last night following the deaths on Friday of two service members in Jordan, Madeline Rivera in D.C.
5: CENTCOM says the latest round of strikes yesterday weren't only meant to degrade Iran's ability to hit ships in the Strait of Hormuz. They also targeted IRGC forces that they say launch attacks against U.S. service members in Jordan on Friday. We have yet to learn the identities of the two fallen service members. The U.S. says they were killed as they and partner forces defended themselves from Iranian ballistic missile and drone attacks. One service member is currently missing in action. Four American service members were evacuated to Jordanian hospitals. They have since been released.
4: And the president says the U.S. response following the deaths of two American service members in Jordan is unfortunate, but says the actions are necessary to protect the nation. Zohran Mamdani, the mayor of New York, says he's talking with city lawyers to figure out whether or not New York has the legal authority to arrest the prime minister of Israel, Benjamin Netanyahu, if he attends the UN General Assembly in September.
6: Far-left New York City Mayor Zohran Mamdani, in an interview with the New York Times, says the city is exploring whether it has the legal authority to arrest Netanyahu.
7: Whatever the law allows me to do in New York City, that's what we will do, but we won't be writing our own laws to that end. That's an active conversation with our legal department.
6: The mayor has called Netanyahu a war criminal who belongs in The Hague. The International Criminal Court issued arrest warrants for Netanyahu and former Defense Minister Yoav Gallant in November 2024 over alleged war crimes in Gaza. Israel has rejected those allegations. Deborah Valentine, Fox News.
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12: 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I am your host, Steve Summers. Before we jump in today, let me take a step back because I remember this conversation like it was yesterday. I was talking to Dr. Neil Levin just a few years ago, and I asked him, I said, Dr. Levin, if you were stuck on a desert island, what key nutrients would you take? Because, you know, it's confusing for us. There are so many vitamins out there. What is the most important one? If you're like me, I don't want to take 10 to 20 pills a day. I just don't. So anyway, Dr. Levin said, Steve, we're working on this. A few years went by, and folks, here we are today. And on the show to talk with us about that, Dr. Neil Levin is here. He's a chiropractor, nutritionist, and high-level advisor to Purity Products. Dr. Levin, I remember that conversation. I do. Welcome back to the show.
13: You know, that's funny. I remember that conversation as well, and you weren't the only one who had asked me that. I've had so many patients over the years ask me just about that. Doc, you know, if you were stuck on a desert island and you could only have one thing, what would it be? Or, Doc, I don't want to take... I'm giving them five or six formulas. Doc, I just want one thing. And this super pill is the answer to that question. I brought that question back to Purity.

0: products. And I said, look, this is getting unruly. I mean, I'm giving my patients a multi. I'm giving them fish oil and krill oil. If they're over 45, they need the CoQ10. Mm-hmm. All the multis are underpowered in terms of vitamin D. So I'm giving them vitamin D. The B12s and all these multis are wrong. Folks over 50, 60 can't absorb it. I'm giving them a B12.
1: Right.
0: And it just, it was getting, they're walking out of here with a bag of pills and they're rolling their eyes at me. So I said to Purity, I'm like, guys, we got to come up with one super formula is what I called it. And they came back, it took them about a year to do it.
1: Wow.
0: And they came back with the super pill. And this is the answer. When I have somebody that says, I just want one thing.
1: Right.
0: This is what I give them, Steve, because this is the multivitamin. I'm talking about a world class multivitamin. So, this is your krill oil. It's your fish oil. It's your CoQ10. This has got as much lutein, Steve, as an eye formula, a full 10 milligrams of a very high-end lutein. It's got the astaxanthin for the eyes. Wow. Steve, there's 2,000 international units of vitamin D. This has got the right B12 for folks in their 50s, 60s, 70s to give them that energy that they want. This is the answer. If you're only going to take one thing, hands down, the super pill is it.
1: Well, I remember the conversation very well. And to be fair, it had to have been one of those ding light bulb moments, right? I mean, this is actually huge because there is no other multivitamin on the market, at least I know of, that does this.
0: Yeah, there is none. And, you know, it's like, what do you need to take? Let's check the boxes. What do people have to take? You have to take an omega-3, whether it's fish oil or krill oil.
1: Check.
0: I like both because that's just critical for brain health and heart health, visual health. It makes your skin look great. It makes all the cells of the body work effectively. According to a recent study, 98% of us are low in omega-3s, you must take an omega-3. That's right. In here. You have to take vitamin D. Where, if you're above Atlanta, let's say, you have to take vitamin D because for the whole winter, you're not making any. And then if you slather on the sunscreen in the summer, you're still not making any. And vitamin D is critical for everything. It signals to a tenth of the human genome. It's important for muscle health, eye health, immune health, brain health, happy mood. You want to feel good. It's your vitamin D. You got to get that in there. The average multi, Steve, is going to give you 400 international units. That's a joke. The super pill has a full 2,000 international units.
1: That's huge.
0: Of vitamin D.
1: That's huge.
0: A meaningful dose.
1: Yeah.
0: And the list goes on and on. It's 100 milligrams of CoQ10. It's the right B12. So what I hear from my patients, that let's say they come in on a Monday and they're, you know, have some neck pain or back pain. I want to see them again later in the week. They come in and they're like, wow, doc, this makes a difference. This isn't like a regular multi where you take it and you hope it's going to work.
1: Right.
0: This is like, wow, I feel better. Once people start on the super pill, this is just something they get over and over and over.
1: Well, the way I view this, this is kind of a next generation new frontier of supplementation. It's where one simple pill that you have in your elite multi that you're talking about, an elite omega-3, you said, with krill oil and fish oil, and then you augment that with the cellular energizers like coenzyme Q10, talked about astaxanthin and lutein for the eyes and skin, and even ginkgo, which I don't think you mentioned, for brain health. Now, that is a great idea right there, because we get a little bit older, things slow down. Ginkgo is great for brain health. I mean, does this all surprise you that it's never been done before?
0: You know, I've always been surprised that it hasn't been done before, but, you know, I don't get involved in the intrinsics, but when I talk to Jan over there at Purity, Jason over there, you know, this took them over a year to put together, because to get everything stabilized, because with the fish oil and the krill oil and then the multi, to make everything work just right wasn't easy. But then the benefits are so great. Let's go to this recent study. This is a recent large randomized study. This is on multivitamins.
1: This would be interesting. Let me tell you,
0: the multivitamin they used isn't half the multi we're talking about right now. So this is a randomized, double-blind, placebo-controlled study performed by researchers, Steve, from Wake Forest University School of Medicine in collaboration with Brigham and Women's Hospital in Boston. That's an affiliate of Harvard. So very high-end study. 2,262 older men and women, average age 72. This was published in September 2022, so very recent.
1: Yeah.
0: What the researchers found was nothing less than shocking. They did this study over 3 years. They gave them cognitive tests at baseline. So that's thinking tests. How is this person thinking? Okay. Everybody was normal cognitively when the test began. Mm-hmm. Now, 3 years later, they redid the cognitive test. Some were on placebo, of course. Some were on the multi. The multivitamin slowed cognitive decline, Steve, by 60%.
1: No way.
0: You would have thought this would have been trumpeted from the hilltops, but you know what? The media, they love to come out and pan vitamins. So when God forbid, a study comes out that doesn't show the vitamin did an amazing job, that's big headlines. Yeah. But this, 60. This is major, and it's from Harvard. It's from Wake Forest, Brigham Young Hospital. It cut down cognitive decline by 60%. So that's just outstanding.
1: That's
0: Let me
1: amazing.
0: Tell you something. The multi we're talking about here, the super pill, is order of magnitudes better. You know, just the nutrients are better. So you asked me about ginkgo before.
1: Yes.
0: So when you combine a multi with ginkgo biloba, which has wonderful support for the brain, along with krill oil and fish oil, incredible support for the brain, B vitamins, so important for the brain, and then you add our elite lutein, which has tons of brain benefits, along with skin benefits and eye benefits, this becomes just an outstanding brain formula, on top of it being great for the heart and energy. The first thing people are going to notice is energy. But this is going to work. This is protecting your brain. We all want to age gracefully. The super pill is going to help you do just that.
1: You mentioned something a while ago, why it took a year to develop this. Purity Products has been around for 25 plus years now, so they don't do anything halfway. I mean, you put the components together, and you want to make sure that it works. And when it does, you want to tell people about it. Just like the super pill, it can deliver a multiple mode of action that goes way beyond just a basic multivitamin. And it boils down to what you like to call a difference maker in nutritional technologies. If you can, explain the savings here and why this is so advanced. Because I know savings is so important for so many people out there.
0: Wow, that is like such a great point. Because, you know, people used to complain about the sheer amount of stuff I would give them, right? Mm-hmm. They were also rolling their eyes at my receptionist when she gives them the number for the cost of it. Because if you're talking about, if you go out and buy a very top quality multivitamin, and then you're going to get some krill oil and some fish oil, and you're going to get CoQ10, and the top selling CoQ10 brand is 100 milligrams. We have 100 milligrams right here. Mm-hmm. You're going to get an eye formula with 10 milligrams of a very good lutein. So I can't see doing it for less than, and you're going to get a vitamin D formula and maybe a high end B12.
1: Yeah.
0: I don't see you doing it for less than $200. And you know, the fact that since you're bringing up money, the fact that Purity is letting folks try a full 1 month supply of this for $9.95, I mean, that is really, you know why they do it, Steve?
1: Why?
0: Because they want people to try it. They know this is a superior product. They're not out to lose money, Purity Products. But in essence, when you get this, they're pretty much losing money, because I think the first 1,000 calls even getting free shipping. You'll know that better than me. But I mean, between the shipping and the cost of the vitamin, they're out big money when someone gets one of these. But they know once people say, see, wow, this is really a lot better than what I was taking, they're going to want to continue.
1: You know, I think this is a good time to clarify how Purity can claim things like better joint comfort in just 7 days with the Purity Super Pill. Because, hey, let's be honest here. I mean, you can't get this benefit from a regular multi out there. It just doesn't exist. Characterize why adding the omega-3s to Purity Super Pill really leverages the science of these omega-3s from krill to reduce joint pain from exercise and activity in just 7 days.
0: This is a great study. This is double-blind, placebo-controlled out of the Journal of the American College of Nutrition. And Steve, this was done on only 300 milligrams of krill oil. It was a high-end krill oil, but it's 300 milligrams. Mm-hmm. We use 500 milligrams of krill oil, and we use something called Phospho Boost krill oil. So what have they done here? They've taken out more of the sea salts, and by doing that, they concentrate up the omega-3s and the phospholipids. And so this is a really, really good krill oil. So you're going to get this benefit and then some. So in this study, in just 7 days, the folks that had knee discomfort, and I think these folks, if I remember correctly, were in their 50s. In just 7 days, Steve, they were 28% more comfortable.
1: Wow.
0: And they didn't do anything different. They weren't exercising or using PT or taking NSAIDs. They added krill oil.
1: Right.
0: In 30 days, they were 38% more comfortable. Now, researchers didn't stop there. They checked their joint flexibility, their joint functionality, all improved. On top of that, they measured something called C-reactive protein, which is a marker of inflammation. And we want to see that go down. And in this study, the folks on krill oil, C-reactive protein moved nicely in the right direction, showing that not only were people more comfortable, more functional, but their blood levels of this substance, C-reactive protein, were improved. So all around, tremendous benefit. This happened in 7 days. So I can say unequivocally that if you have joint discomfort, especially knee joint discomfort, because that's what this study was on, this krill oil tea seems to work just wonderful for making people more comfortable. So if you get this Purity Super Pill and you have the common aches and pains that come along with aging or overuse or being a weekend warrior, once you start to use this for about 7 days, you should feel more comfortable.
1: Well, this is a win-win, because if you take something and it's going to make you feel better, going to make your joints feel better, you're going to want to exercise and have more activity on top of that. So
0: that's universal. Yeah. When I'm a chiropractor, so I see that all the time. They come in here, they're complaining, I can't exercise, I can't play golf, I can't play tennis, hiking's not comfortable anymore, I can't play with the grandkids, everything hurts. I'm going up and down the stairs, you know, whatever it is. And I start adjusting them. And once they feel better, they get back to doing the things they want to do. So yes, any therapy, any intervention that's going to help folks feel more comfortable tends to make them happier. And when you're happier and you're more comfortable, what do? You want to get back to your life, whether it's tennis or golf or hiking or playing with the grandkids or shopping or just doing more things. And we want all our customers to get out there and enjoy their lives.
1: 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I'll give out that number here in just a couple of minutes. Let's bring Dr. Neil Levin back online here with us. And as you're talking, I'm sitting here hearing this cash register going off. If I was to go out and swallow all 15 to 20 vitamin pills a day with somewhere between $200 and $300 a month, you've gone through this whole litany of things. But one of the things that you haven't mentioned just yet, you've checked off literally all of the boxes here, but you insisted that Purity include 100 milligrams of coenzyme Q10 in this formula. Now, that's for energy, right?
0: Yeah. Now, if you go to the average, I don't know, big box store, club store, the best-selling CoQ10 has 100 milligrams of CoQ10. That's a good amount of CoQ10. Mm-hmm. So we have 100 milligrams of CoQ10. Now, why is CoQ10 important anyway? Think of CoQ10 as like your battery charger.
1: Okay.
0: When you eat some food, whether it's fat, carbohydrates, protein, the body takes those, it absorbs them, it brings them to the cells. Once in the cells, it gets into the mitochondria, and those are your little blast furnaces. That's where you turn food into cellular energy. Well, one of the linchpins to turn food into cellular energy is CoQ10. Mm-hmm. You need lots of CoQ10 to effectively make your food into cellular energy. Now, when you were 20, Steve, you made oodles of CoQ10. By the time you're 70, that number is cut in half. So when you look at a 70-year-old, they're not really moving like a 20-year-old, right? So but the question becomes, can you by orally ingesting CoQ10 in supplement form, bump your levels back up? And the answer is yes. But CoQ10, it's absorbable, but when you take it,

0: folks come in and they tell me about that. It's widely, the widely held belief is that one of the reasons people get these myalgias, these muscle aches and pains from statins, is because it lowers your CoQ10 even more. So if you're taking CoQ10, if you're taking a statin, it's going to lower your CoQ10. So if you're on statins, you absolutely want a multi that has CoQ10. You want to get that CoQ10 in here, in there. The point is, isn't it nice to know when you're taking the super pill, this also becomes your CoQ10 formula in a very absorbable omega-3 matrix.
1: Exactly. And I'm so glad you addressed that, because the energy factor in this is so vitally important. If you just join us, we're talking to Dr. Neil Levin with Purity Products. You know, one of the many ingredients in here that is a clinically validated nutrient is called lutein. Now, I know you mentioned that a little bit earlier. It's plant-based superfood from marigold flowers. It's really the centerpiece of basically every single eye or vision formula out there on the market. And you guys actually use 10 full milligrams in this formula. It helps with sharper vision, helps with macular health, glare reduction. I thought that was a little surprising, which is great when you drive at night. I mean, this is great for brain function too. So, I mean, when you consider how much is in the Purity Super Pill multivitamin, Dr. Levin, Purity Super Pill, I would say at what, 40 times more here? Is that right? That's a big deal.
0: It's funny that you say that, because I was just looking at the supplement facts panel on the leading multi just now when you started asking me this question, and they have a quarter of 1 milligram.
1: Wow.
0: We have 10 milligrams. 10. So yes, that's 40 times. That's the difference.
1: Huge.
0: So we have 40 times more lutein, and it's a very special lutein. It's called LuteMax 2020. Lots and lots of studies. Yes, it comes from marigold flowers. Mm-hmm. Yes, it's clinically tested. It's a top lutein in terms of research. And the research is plain. The benefits are for vision are amazing. So LuteMax 2020 improves contrast sensitivity. It improves glare threshold. So if you're driving at night and you know that glare that they can hit you in the eyes, that bothersome glare,
1: oh, yeah.
0: This protects the eyes. It protects the eyes from blue light. Blue light is a very big problem. Like if you're looking at your computer, like I am right now, it's shining blue light in your eyes. Your cell phone, when you're outside, you get a lot of blue. You've heard of blue blockers.
1: Yes.
0: Those sunglasses, one of the things they do is block blue light. Too much blue light puts the kibosh on your sleep. So you're watching some TV, or you're playing on your computer, or your worst case scenario, you're bringing your cell phone to bed with you and looking at that. That's going to trash your melatonin and make it hard to sleep.
1: Yep.
0: Well, if you have enough lutein, it's almost like an internal blue blocker. It's protecting you from blue light. So, I mean, and it also boosts something called BDNF, that's brain-derived neurotrophic factor. What does that do?
1: It's memory, right?
0: That's actually the factor that helps your brain neurons grow and make new synapses. And so,
1: nice. Yeah,
0: I mean, lutein, great for the eyes, great for the brain, amazing skin benefits. You take lutein and it helps makes your skin look beautiful. So, yeah, this formula is just amazing. Imagine you take your multi, and you're going to get your multi now. You get your eye formula. You get your vitamin D formula. You get your CoQ10. And you get your omega-3 formula all in one. It's just three pills. They're soft gels, so they slide right down. Easy to swallow. And you're getting a month supply from Purity for $9.95. So that is, you know, this is one of those things you hear a lot of advertising these days, Steve.
1: Right.
0: You really
1: do.
0: I guess I'm being an advertiser right now, but I'm really a doctor that's just talking to you like I would talk to any of the patients that came in here. I saw probably 20 people this morning. This is the way I talk to them. This is the kind of thing that you want in your corner. This is your foundational nutrient. And you want to take a little something else, you can. But you take this and you're pretty much covering 90% of the bases of what you need to optimize your health.
1: 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Dr. Neil Levin, let's have some fun here. I want to go to the mailbag.

0: Got some of the most frequently asked questions I want to do first. We're going to do it in rapid fire question format. So it's going to be super quick. The FAQs, so to speak. 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Give me a quick answer. Is the super pill easy to take?
1: Oh, it's really easy to take. Just mention it. 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They're soft gels. They slide down easy. No one's going to have trouble with these.
0: Does the super pill have enough vitamin D? My doc said I need more.
1: 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Again, a regular multi out there is going to have 400 international units. We put a full 2,000 international units of a very absorbable vitamin D right in here, vitamin D3. 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
0: All right, here's a good one. 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
0: All right. I have issues with my knees and my joints. Can the super pill help that?
1: In 7 days, Steve, we went over it a little while ago, American College of Clinical Nutrition. In just 7 days, the folks with knee joint discomfort were 28% more comfortable. In 30 days, they were 38% more comfortable. So yeah, knees, I found in my practice, this is the kind of formula that just pretty much is very joint friendly.
0: All right, considering what we know about Purity Super Pill here, do you have any testimonials that you can share?
1: Oh, yeah. I did pull four, just the first few I saw here. This guy's got a fun name, Bebop from Lehigh Valley, Pennsylvania. He's in the age 55 to 64 bracket, rates at 5 stars. He says, best multi. I'm so happy switching to the Purity Super Pill.
0: Wow.
1: Good mix of vitamins, krill and fish oil and CoQ10. Easy to take. I feel better after just a couple of weeks.
0: Give me another one.
1: One nicknamed April from Mesa, Arizona. She says, amazing. I'm 65 years old. I feel like I'm in my 30s. People say I look like I'm in my 40s. The Super Pill makes me feel amazing. I love all the Purity products.
0: All right, one more.
1: Here. Sean T. He says, so much in one pill, excellent quality. It's easier to take just one pill instead of several. Definitely a plus. I don't have time to count out pills every day, every week. Take one of these and you're good to go. I could tell an immediate difference while on this product. More energy, less health issues. Highly recommend. I have a few more here, but we can leave it there because I can tell you firsthand, my patients love this product. This is vitamin taking made easy. If you hate having all those bottles, if you hate taking 15 or 20 pills, this is your omega-3, your multivitamin, your vitamin D, your CoQ10, your I formula, your D formula, your B12 formula, all rolled into one. Amazing value, easy to take, very, very high end. So yeah, this is one of those, once people start on this, they want to continue. This is a great nutrient. And again, for $9.95, absolutely give this a try.
0: Dr. Neil Levin, we've run out of time. I better go and give out that number.
1: Time always flies by, Steve. Thanks for having me.
0: All right, I've got some great news. 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
4: 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We've got a fascinating show lined up for you today. But first, a quick few questions. Number one, is there a pill you can take that can actually help make you stronger? Number two, let's say you could get stronger. Would the extra strength make your life better? Thirdly, think about this. Are you weaker today than you were, say, 20 years ago? Well, listen, if you answered yes to any of these questions, then stay tuned. Dr. Neil Levin is joining us today to discuss a miraculous compound with hundreds of clinical studies that just may unlock the key to helping you get stronger and healthier at any age. Now, Dr. Neil Levin is a chiropractor, a nutritionist, spokesperson, and a longtime advisor for Purity Products. Dr. Levin, welcome back to the show.
5: Oh, it's great to be here with you today. And we have a very exciting topic to cover today. Today, we're talking about strength and power and how to get it back, even if you're in your 50s, 60s, 70s, 80s. So if you want to feel better, if you want to feel stronger, this is some very important information we're going to cover today.
4: Yeah, this is an exciting topic. Talk to me about this important message today. What molecule are we talking about and how it's impacting the lives of people who follow the science?
5: Right. Well, we're talking about a new supplement. It's called EverStrong, and it features an exciting molecule called creatine. Now, a lot of our listeners may have heard of creatine. I know you've used creatine.
4: Right.
5: But for those that don't know about creatine, it's mainly used in the Olympic circles, professional athletes, bodybuilders, college, high school athletes, because it does something extraordinary. And what I'm about to tell you is proven by hundreds and hundreds of human studies. So here's what creatine does for us. It helps us to get stronger, more powerful. It helps put muscle mass on the body, and it helps protect us from losing muscle tissue as we get older. We know that's a big part of aging. Not only that, great for the brain, great for memory, and it helps promote bone strength as well. So an amazing molecule that everybody needs to know about.
4: It's an amazing story. Can you share some of the science and tell us why you're calling creatine one of the best kept secrets to healthy aging?
5: Sure. What we need to understand with creatine is that it's a natural molecule to the body. It's in every single cell, tissue, organ in your system, and its job in the body is to generate and maintain strength and power. That's its reason for being, to maintain strength and power. It's in every single cell in the body. 95% of it, however, is in your muscle tissue because that's where we tend to use it the most. It powers up the muscles. It's good for strong muscle contraction, and it's important to help maintain strength and muscle contractions when you're using them over and over again. For instance, if you're working out at the gym, if you're playing sports, golf, tennis, anything like that, it keeps your muscles powered up in their high energy state, so they're strong and ready for action. Now, here's the key. This is so important for those of us, say, in our 50s, 60s, 70s. You see, we had lots and lots of creatine when we were young. We had oodles of this stuff. It was coming out of our ears. We had lots of creatine. Our bodies made a lot of it. But as we get older, like everything else, we don't do that as well, so we have less creatine in our muscles. Now, the good news is that hundreds and hundreds of human studies show that when you supplement with creatine, it goes to work, it goes straight to your muscles, it's absorbed easily, it pumps up the creatine in your muscle tissue, and you get stronger you get more powerful. Not only that, it helps support memory and brain health, and it helps support the strength of your bones.
4: You know, we were talking before the show, and you were talking about how Olympic athletes have been using creatine for years to enhance mm-hmm. their strength and performance. Tell me more.
5: Well, this creatine is the premier sports nutrition supplement. There's no question about that. You've used it. Bodybuilders know about it. Athletes know about it. Creatine is the premier sports nutrient. Mm-hmm. So you know, back 20, 25 years ago, the Olympic athletes and their coaches, of course, they knew about it. They knew it made you bigger and stronger and faster. They knew it was natural to the body. It was supposed to be there. But they were a little bit afraid to supplement with it because they were afraid it might be considered cheating, that it mm-hmm. might be considered too much of an edge. But back in 1998, the International Olympic Committee, they came out, they officially confirmed that, I'm quoting here, creatine can be used by athletes to enhance their performance. And now it's not just for athletes anymore,
4: right?
5: Because the studies are plainly showing that for adults, for people in their 50s, 60s, 70s, this stuff is amazing. And Purity has this incredible new formulation. We call it EverStrong because that's exactly what it does. It helps you get stronger and stay stronger with hundreds of human studies to help you. And it's the purest form of creatine money can buy. The stuff from Europe, this stuff is fantastic.
4: And we should point out that it's naturally occurring in red meat. But the problem is, in order to get the amounts that are going to benefit you, you'd have to eat large amounts of red meat.
5: You'd have to eat like 4 pounds of red meat a day.
4: Most people aren't going to do that.
5: Right. So what about vegetarians?
4: They can be creatine deficient.
5: Exactly. When I have a vegetarian that comes in here and they're energy deficient, they don't feel the way they want to feel, and I put them on EverStrong, they notice the benefits almost right away because they've been so low on it.
4: Yep.
5: So if you're a person out there that's staying away from red meat, if you're staying away from meat in general, and you have more of a vegan-style diet, this is for you. You definitely want to add that EverStrong.
4: All right, so obviously this works with athletes, but you say creatine is going mainstream. There's a lot of studies are showing that folks in their 50s, 60s, 70s, and beyond, that creatine can be a cornerstone compound to help people stay strong, stay healthy, stay sharp, stay vital, right?
5: Oh, exactly. I mean, this is the ideal muscle-enhancing, strengthening, muscle-protecting nutrient for folks as we get older, 50-plusers like you and me. But let's go to a couple of studies on seniors just to show this. We'll do one on the guys and one on the gals, okay?
4: Right.
5: First on the guys. Love the title of this one. Creatine supplementation improves muscular performance in older men. Study done at several American universities. A group of men, get this, age 59 to 72. Hey, you know, we know that's not when people are known for getting stronger, right?
4: Right.
5: So this was just a one-week study. People need to understand that. That's how effective and rapidly this stuff works. It's just a one-week study. Get this. The guys on creatine, they put on 4 pounds of lean mass. That's muscle tissue for those that don't know that. It shows they built the muscles and they hydrated the muscles nicely. They increased the strength of their bench press. That's a chest press for people that don't know, by 7%. They increased the strength of the leg exercises they were doing by 15%. They could get in and out of a chair more times faster without using their arms. On top of that, they could generate more power on a stationary bike. This happened in 1 week. When I think
4: wow.
5: about that, yeah, it's really quite incredible.
4: All right, but what about the women out there? Did they get those kind of benefits too as well? Will it actually help women in their 50s, 60s, and 70s get stronger too?
5: Absolutely. Let's go straight to another study. Love the title on this one as well. Creatine supplementation improves muscular performance in older women, published in the European Journal of Applied Physiology. 30 women aged 58 to 71. Of course, they got either creatine or placebo. That's the way they do these things. Again, a one-week study. The women on creatine increased their bench press by almost 4 pounds. They increased their leg press by over 11 pounds, and they had better balance and agility. So 58 to 71 year old women, not only getting stronger, not only getting more powerful, getting faster with improved balance. Study after study shows that older folks that use creatine get amazing results. They get great results if they exercise. They get great results even if they don't exercise. They can lift more weight. They get faster. They get stronger. They get more powerful. Their muscles don't fatigue as fast. And get this. This is very important, especially for the ladies. You know that when women do resistance training, their bones get stronger as
4: right.
5: well, right?
4: Yeah.
5: You know, now, get this. When you resistance train with creatine, your bones tend to get stronger even faster. So an all-around win-win. EverStrong is going to help the seniors to feel better, feel stronger, more energized, more powerful, faster, and it helps protect your bones.
4: Talk more about how unique this exclusive Everstrong formula is from Purity Products. It even has a finished product clinically studied, which showed an increase in upper body strength and power. But tell me what's in it and why you like it so much. I mean, this is more than just creatine, right?
5: Oh, absolutely. I mean, Everstrong, this is a very comprehensive formula. I didn't want people to just feel stronger when they use creatine. You know, we're dealing with people in their 50s, 60s, 70s. I wanted people to feel more comfortable as well. So not only did I use the finest creatine money can buy, the stuff from Europe, the Pure creatine, I also added something called coffee berry extract. And coffee berry extract, a powerful antioxidant, stronger than blueberries and strawberries, helping to protect the muscles, helping to protect the brain, because we know our antioxidant systems aren't as strong as they used to be in our 20s and 30s. But I also added some vitamin D, because vitamin D, incredibly good for the muscles as well as the immune system and the bones. So this is an all-around win-win. You got your vitamin D, you got your fruit XB for your joints, you got your coffee berry extract for the antioxidant protection, and of course the finest creatine money can buy. Best of all, today it's free. Purity knows you're going to see these benefits. Hey, we're talking about strength. We're talking about power. We're talking about energy. We're talking about supporting thinking, bone health. This is a wonderful product. When you try it, you're going to love it. You're going to feel the difference, and it's fast. A week or two, you're going to feel more powerful. Purity wants you to have a free bottle. I know later in the show, you're going to give out that phone number.
4: Sure will. You know, we mentioned how great creatine works for women. Take a moment and share that story you told me before the show about the award-winning 70-year-old senior swimmer who uses Everstrong.
5: Right. Emma Karen, I'm looking at her picture right now. I printed it out for the show. 70 years old. This picture, she's got six medals around her neck. It's the 2015 National Senior Olympic Games. You know, she writes to us that she was getting a little tired during our workouts at age 70. Of course, she didn't have that same stamina, but she fortunately heard about our Everstrong formula. She started using it and almost right away was invigorated in her workouts and had more energy throughout the day. I'm quoting from her. She says, "I feel my investment in Everstrong was one of the best choices I ever made. It's always a morale booster when people think I'm 50. She looks fantastic.
4: Wow.
5: And I hear this stuff all the time. This isn't one of those vitamins, like a multivitamin, you take it, you don't really even notice the difference. This is a substance that you can use to help get some of that youthful vim and vigor back, get some of that strength back. It's wonderful.
4: You know, Purity's given away a free bottle of Everstrong, but Purity Products didn't stop there. In fact, you insisted that they also give away a free bottle of their B12 energy melts, which are great for instant energy. Now, I know that you love this combination. Tell us about the incredible double free offer.
5: Yeah, you know, when I think about creatine, when I think about Everstrong, I think about muscular energy. I think about muscular power, but it's all about energy and feeling great, feeling energized. And the next thing I think about when I think about energy is B12. When you think about energy, think B12. And the problem is for 50-plusers like you and me, we're not absorbing the B12 as well as we used to in our 60s, 70s, 80s. So when you supplement with B12, you tend to bump back up those B12 levels. And that's what Purity's B12 energy melts are all about. They're fantastic. They melt in your mouth. They taste delicious. 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Also, there's biotin in there for the hair, skin, and nails. 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
4: 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All right, so we were so busy at the top of the show. This Everstrong formula does so much for us. We haven't even touched on the incredible brain benefits. I mean, some of these studies you sent me are absolutely incredible. As you know, I'm very into nootropics. The anti-aging community has taken a keen interest in creatine, specifically the cognitive benefits of creatine.
5: Oh, absolutely. This is one of those areas where creatine really shines. You see, what we need to understand is that your brain, even though it's only 2% of your body's weight, it utilizes 20% of your body's energy. This is a very thirsty organ for energy. And just like your muscles soak up the creatine like a sponge, because this is a naturally occurring molecule in the body, it passes right through the blood-brain barrier. Your brain neurons soak it up like a sponge, and it increases your creatine phosphate reserves in your brain. So now, in your brain, you have more readily available resources to do what? To recharge those neuronal batteries to make more energy inside the brain. So basically, what do you notice? Well, your memory is supported. And scientists have done some amazing research here. They found that people that take creatine, it supports their memory. It actually helps the brain to utilize oxygen better. It supports memory in people that are sleep deprived. It's been shown to help people add numbers quicker and for longer periods of time without mental fatigue. Get this study. Just 5 days of 8 grams of creatine supported mental tasks in subjects that were getting rapid fire questions. Scientists were asking them math questions and science questions over and over and over, and they found the folks on creatine didn't fatigue as quickly mentally. So this is amazing stuff. It's like a turbo booster for your brain. It's like a supercharger for your muscles. It recharges all your cellular batteries, so all of your cells, tissues, and organs have more readily available energy.
4: All right, Doc, I love that Everstrong appeals to athletes and people who want to get more reps in the gym, maybe get some extra power in their workouts. But you're also saying there's a big push in the nutritional community to encourage people in their 40s, 50s, 60s, 70s, and even 80s to leverage the power of creatine to stay fit, strong, and healthy. In fact, you say creatine is going mainstream. You know, I shared the story with you before. My mom, who's in her late 70s now, she's taking creatine. She works out a couple of days a week, 3 days a week. She goes to Nautilus, does the free weights because she's got osteoporosis. She wants to maintain her muscle mass and she wants to make her bones stronger. And as you pointed out, creatine helps to do that. And then the other 3 days during the week, she'll go and she'll swim. Now, she's not trying to get big or strong or anything like that, but even at her age, creatine has benefits.
5: Oh, yeah. And what blows me away about that story, because you told me before, is that her medical doctor recommended creatine for her. And that just goes to show how much more mainstream this is. It's called Everstrong, and it supports the muscles. It supports your power, your strength, your speed. If you're an athlete, you're certainly going to love it. But even if you're not an athlete, you notice the difference. Let's go to another study, one more review study. This out of the journal Current Aging Science, December 2013. I thought this was very cool because the researchers looked at the body of research out there on creatine in seniors without exercise. They wanted to see what happens when seniors take creatine and they don't even exercise. So I'm quoting here, creatine supplementation without associated resistance training seems to enhance muscular strength, power, and endurance, increase lean body mass. For those that don't know what that is, they're talking about muscle, and improve the functional capacity of the elderly. They go on to talk about how it supports bone health as well, and then they finish with this, creatine supplementation without training in the elderly could potentially delay atrophy of muscle and improve endurance and strength. So here again, we see bottom line, creatine is very, very effective. It's going to help you to feel stronger whether you exercise or not. It's supports your strength and power, your brain health, and on top of that, it supports your bone health. I mean, when you think about it, this almost sounds too good to be true, right?
4: Right. Yeah.
5: If you're a person that never heard about this and you're listening to us, you would think this sounds too good to be true, right?
4: Yeah.
5: But it is true. Hundreds and hundreds of human studies back up what we're talking about. You're going to love the benefits you get with this EverStrong formula.
4: That's incredible. 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We'll give that number out again later in the show. But first, Dr. Levin, now listeners can only get EverStrong, this clinically tested creatine blend, from Purity Products, right?
5: Oh, absolutely. Yeah.
4: I know it combines the creatine with the vitamin D, the coffee berry, the fruit XB boron. And for those who don't know, talk about how these work so well together. There's a synergy, and it's also a great value, too. I know we have a free bottle today, but if you wanted to buy all of these things separately, it would cost a small fortune, wouldn't it?
5: Oh, absolutely. I mean, if you went out and bought the CreaPure creatine, that's the purest, finest creatine from Europe, if you bought that, and then you went out and bought a separate antioxidant formula and a separate joint formula and the vitamin D, yeah, that's going to cost you $80, $90, $100 a month. 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You're not spending $45, $50, because today it's free. Your job is to be one of the first 1,000 callers and take it seriously. 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We want to get it right out to you. We want you to try this out. We want you to be the judge for yourself. Don't take my word for it. Try it. Look in the mirror. Go to the gym. Lift some weights. Play. Do whatever you do. See if you don't feel better.
4: All right, let's talk about how you take this. You have these easy-to-swallow tablets, which are super easy to swallow. It also comes in a very refreshing cherry berry powder. So how do you like to take it? And can people just choose the tablets or the powder when they call in for the free bottle today?
5: Yeah, you can choose tablets or powder. I personally use both. You know, on my workout days or days I'm making a protein shake, on days I'm juicing, let's face it, juicing is becoming very big these days. So if you're doing something like that, the cherry berry powder is fantastic. You just take a scoop, dump it right into your juice, dump it into your protein shake, and that's a great way to take it. But if you don't do that stuff, I mean, the tablets are super convenient. They're small, they're coated, they're easy to swallow. It's wonderful stuff.
4: Now, I know you're chomping at the bit to tell us a little more about the study that Purity did on the EverStrong powder. They tested golfers, and
5: right.
4: Purity found out that not only were these golfers getting stronger and more explosive, but they were driving the golf ball, get this, 14 yards further. That's amazing.
5: I have such a big smile on my face right now. I'm remembering when the researchers came back and gave us this information. I mean, we were bouncing off the walls. This is so exciting. The researchers called this a seminal study in sports nutrition, and this is on our EverStrong formula, the product we're talking about right now, the EverStrong powder. So double-blind, placebo-controlled study, 30 golfers took the EverStrong powder for 1 month. No exercise, nothing different. Just took our EverStrong powder for 1 month. In 1 month, they were banging the golf ball 14 yards further. Not
4: wow.
5: only that, 6% more power on the bench press, more explosive. They could lift the weight faster.
4: Hold on. Guys spend hundreds of dollars on new clubs to drive the ball further.
5: So, Trevor, I mean, you could spend $500 on a driver
4: yeah.
5: of 5 yards, right? This is 14 yards. People shouldn't just ho-hum about this or yawn about this. This is amazing because, let's face it, this was a golf study, but more explosiveness, more speed, more power. This should help all sports. So if you're a tennis player, if you're a jogger, if you're any kind of an athlete, this has ramifications across the board. But again, these golfers, 1 month on this EverStrong powder we're talking about today, banging the golf ball 14 yards further. Can you imagine? You get your bottle of EverStrong, you don't tell your buddies, take it for a month, and you go out and you're banging the ball 14 yards past them. They don't know what hit them.
4: Wow. All right, we just got a few minutes left here. I want you to recap this amazing story today about creatine, what you like to call the molecule of strength. Who needs it? And what about this double free bottle offer today with the EverStrong plus the B12 Energy Melts?
5: You know what? My one concern with this show is that literally it sounds too good to be true, right?
4: Right.
5: Like when I tell folks about Everstrong,
4: right.
5: I'm afraid they're going to think I'm making this up. It's not possible, right? You know, I know how you feel because 6, 7, 8 years ago when I started to read about creatine, I almost couldn't believe it. I said to myself, if it's really this good with an excellent safety profile, how come everybody's not using it? But I started to use it and I noticed some incredible benefits. It's just phenomenal. And it's as simple as this. You're going to get on the Everstrong, you're going to try it, you're going to get stronger, you're going to get more powerful. You can look in the mirror and see the difference. There's hundreds and hundreds of human studies backing this up. These aren't studies with a hamster in a lab somewhere. We're talking human studies. I call this stuff muscle fertilizer. It's that great. And of course, we didn't just add the CreaPure creatine. We've discussed that. We added the Fruit XB. Remember that? Joint health. We added the coffee berry extract, that phenomenal antioxidant that's more potent than blueberries and strawberries for powerful antioxidant protection. I added the vitamin D because it's so important across the board, great for bone health, but also for seniors, vitamin D so important for muscles, especially as we get older, for strength and coordination. So this is a very comprehensive formula. Again, this would easily cost you $80, $90, $100 to replicate on your own, but today it's free. And not only that, let's not forget about the B12 energy melt, because we're talking about energy here today. And when you think energy, you think B12. B12 is critical for making red blood cells to carry oxygen to the tissues. The biotin in there is great for the hair, skin, and nails. So just make sure you're one of the first 1,000 callers. 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Be one of the first 1,000 callers. 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It never happens. 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
4: Sirens are sounding in Israel as U.S. strikes continue in Iran after two U.S. service members are killed. I'm Ann Carrick, Fox News. Iran launching missiles at the city of Aqaba in Jordan. Fox's Mike Tobin with more from Tel Aviv.
5: It's at the tip of the Red Sea, right where Israel and Jordan come together. So anything that threatens Aqaba threatens Israel as well. To this point, the Iranians have not fired on Israel in this round of fighting. And an eighth round of airstrikes has now concluded in Iran. U.S. strikes in Iran. The military operation now amplified by the two U.S. servicemen killed, a third missing, and four wounded. These are the first U.S. troops killed since that memorandum of understanding was signed. The casualties were at the Mawafak Salti Air Base in Jordan, and they're a result of Iran's repeated shots at U.S. bases in neighboring countries. At least one strike got through the defenses.
4: 16 U.S. service members have been killed since the U.S. began striking Iran. Iran says at least 50 people were killed in the latest round of strikes. U.K. Labour Party head Andy Burnham is touting his goals for his term once he becomes Prime Minister, British Prime Minister, that is, Monday. Fox's Stephanie Bennett has details from London.
6: The former mayor of Greater Manchester aims for greater public control of essential services and new powers for regional governments, signaling a shift to the left from outgoing Prime Minister Keir Starmer. Burnham's office also says he wants to relocate part of No. 10 Downing Street up to Manchester, scrap plans for a government-issued digital ID that would have tackled illegal immigration, but also eventually allow people to manage childcare or tax returns. And there's also suggestions for new oil and gas drilling in the North Sea. Well, during his speech Friday, the 56-year-old condemned the economic model established in the 1980s by Margaret Thatcher, saying Britain surrendered control of the essentials.
4: Starmer resigning last month after serving less than 2 years in office. 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
19: 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And now, here's your host, Jeremy Harrell.
1: Okay, well, good morning or good afternoon, depending on where you are at this point listening to the show. Welcome to the Crest Report, everybody. We're hoping you're having a wonderful and blessed day. My name is Jeremy Harrell, and today for the next hour, we are going to be breaking down the whys and the what ifs and the where is it going and where is it coming from, prices of gold, silver, palladium, platinum, and the precious metals that make the world go round. Welcome to the Crest Report. And at any time during this show that you may want to reach out to us, you can go to www.goldencrestmetals.com, or, and we'll pop this up on the screen here for you, You can also call 1-888-991-6222. Again, ladies and gentlemen, that is goldencrestmetals.com or 1-888-991-6222. 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Again, my name's Jeremy Harrell, and if you want your 2026 free info guide to gold and silver, all you have to do is go to the website now or call that number, and you can set yourself up for that free guide. 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Again, silver, gold, palladium, or platinum. 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And if you are a precious metal investor, then more than likely you want to diversify your portfolio with as many different options as you have. 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So again, 888-991-6222. Maybe I'll come up with a jingle for that to help stick into your noggin, but also goldencrestmetals.com. Okay, so we have a lot to get through today. Obviously, the Iranian conflict is continuing to be the driving force in prices going up and down, not only at the gas pump, but also with the precious metals. It seems like every time there's an announcement and a ceasefire and an announcement and another ceasefire and so on and so forth, that the precious metal market reacts as well. But also, there's been some good news coming in the way of the economy. We just found out some inflation numbers and some job report numbers not too long ago, and it seems to strengthen the dollar a little bit. However, ladies and gentlemen, I don't care who you are. If you live in a country with $30, $40 trillion of debt, sooner or later, you are going to devalue the currency that you have. In our case, it is the dollar. So let's get busy today. We've only got about an hour to get this done, and we've got a lot to talk about. So the topic number one that I really want to get started on today is the Iranian conflict, the ceasefire, the collapse, the on-again, off-again relationship that we are seeing with the Iranians. Let's start with the news that are moving the markets right now, and that is, you may have heard that there was a ceasefire deal with Iran. We also know that that's over already. And not only is it over, but it doesn't look like there's going to be a deal anytime soon. Not a deal of, complete compliance anyway. It might come involuntarily. We'll see what happens. But Trump signed the Memorandum of Understanding with Iran on June 17th. All right? At the Palace of Versailles. He called it a historic deal that achieved everything the U.S. set out to accomplish. This week, obviously, we're seeing something very different. Now, the U.S. launched a third night of strikes on Iran over the weekend. Iran struck back by hitting two supertankers in the Strait of Hormuz. The UAE, which is the United Arab Emirates, confirmed its tankers were hit. One crew member was killed. The U.S. Navy has reinstated its blockade of Iranian ports. Before the conflict, 110 ships a day moved through the Strait of Hormuz. That number is obviously way down again this week. And now President Trump is actually talking about basically taking control of the entire Strait himself, or the United States of America anyway, and charging a toll to go through. So we're not sure how the markets are going to respond to that if it actually happens. Everything is pretty fluid right now. Now, oil responded immediately. WTI crude surged more than 9% on Monday alone, the biggest single jump since April. It settled at 78.14, its highest close since mid-June. Now, Wells Fargo said it plainly, and I'll say it plainly to you. I'll repeat it to you. Until something changes with the status of the strait, The bias remains higher for oil prices, higher inflation, higher interest rates, and more equity volatility. Now, even though we're getting good inflation numbers coming in as far as the government is concerned, those inflation numbers are not for right now. They were for the last reported, all right? Now, Iran's top negotiator says that they have absolutely no trust in the United States and that this war, as he calls it, will never end with Iran's surrender. Qatar and Pakistan are trying to mediate once again. Nobody knows how long that's going to take, okay? President Trump likes to negotiate within a few minutes to an hour. The people that he's dealing with want to negotiate for months and months and months because the more strain they can put on anybody's economy, whether it be

the United States or whether it be global economy, the more of a chance they have to get what they want. And they will play the long game when it comes to that. The Houthi rebels in Yemen and Saudi Arabia have also resumed exchanging strikes. The regional truce, there appears to be over too. And so it's not contained. And one thing that I think is very important here is to understand is even the neighboring Gulf states of Iran are not helping Iran. They're not siding with Iran. The neighboring Gulf states, you know, President Trump had the Prime Minister of Saudi Arabia in the White House this week as well. These neighboring Gulf states, we're talking UAE, Qatar, Saudi Arabia, Iraq, you know, in some cases, Turkey and Jordan as well. They don't agree with the way Iran is single-handedly destroying the economy for all of those neighboring regions. I believe the Prime Minister for Saudi Arabia said something to the tune of $40 billion that it has cost them already. So these, and not only that, the Iranians are striking these neighboring fellow Muslim countries. Now, I know with the Houthis and the this and the that, there's different sects of Muslims, but at the very least, the United States is not unilaterally doing this against Iran. The neighboring Gulf states are as well. Everybody understands that Iran is a problem. Okay? So as we move from that topic to this one, let's now talk about AI. Now, I had a I'm going to go off on a little bit of a side note here because, you know, AI, it's great if used for the right thing. Okay? AI is a wonderful tool if used the way it's supposed to be used. Same way with social media. Same thing with everything that people get their hands on and end up corrupting it at some point, sometime. But the way of the future is AI. And that means that a lot of these jobs that are done by human beings today, let's say analysts or speech writing or accounting or human resources, or there's a lot of jobs that can be done by AI. And with the sudden emergence of, you know, the use of AI everywhere, including government buildings and in official agencies that we have in a government capacity, it's going to be the wave of the future. And a lot of the technology that goes into, you know, making these chips, making these computer processing chips, making this AI is going to rely on precious metals in order to build these semiconductors and these chips and things like that. So keep that in mind. And I'll just say this too, again, aside from, you know, precious metal and finance conversation here. One thing is for sure that if you are a person out there that wants longevity in a job and you're worried about AI, may I suggest the trades? You want to be a millionaire? Become a plumber and start your own plumbing and HVAC business. You want to be a millionaire? Become an electrician and start your own electrical company. Because I'll tell you what, these people are pushing off scheduling 3 to 4 months nowadays. And that's even if you can get in at all. They're turning away work daily. So, you know, just keep that in mind. But as far as those other things, AI is taking over. The use of it, I should say, not AI itself, but the use of it is taking over. It's becoming as big as anything out there. AI is making your bills higher as well. And Wall Street admits it. What do I mean by that? Well, here's a story that probably isn't getting enough coverage. And one thing that you can be sure of is that if I'm on air and I'm giving you the Crest Report or anywhere else that I'm broadcasting, you're going to get coverage that most of the media isn't covering. Okay? Artificial intelligence is actually making inflation worse, not better. Worse. Right now. Everyone's been told that AI is going to solve everything. It's going to be the answer to everybody's problems. Lower costs, solving every issue, making the economy more efficient. Eventually, maybe. But right now, AI is actually adding to inflation. CIBC Capital Markets put a number on it. AI is adding roughly 0.4 percentage points to annual U.S. inflation in 2026. Goldman Sachs confirmed it. JP Morgan confirmed it. The IMF confirmed it. Wall Street confirmed it.

Three ways it's doing it. First, the chip crunch. Demand for AI chips is driving up the price of memory and storage. Stuff that also goes into cars, appliances, and consumer electronics. Second, electricity. Data centers are using so much power that U.S. electricity output is up 3% year over year. And your electric bill has gone up 4.6% on average as a result. And third, it's running the economy hotter, which means more spending and more inflation. Goldman Sachs noted something striking. 2026 is the first time in 65 years that tech goods prices are rising faster than wages. The cruel irony is the same AI that's supposed to eventually make everything cheaper is right now a meaningful reason why the Fed can't cut interest rates. It's adding to the very inflation that we and they are trying to fight. More than 80% of professional economic forecasters surveyed by the NABE believe that AI build-out will be inflationary over the next year. So AI might be an answer for a lot of things. AI might make the world go quicker. AI might be more resourceful. AI might be more beneficial in the long run, and maybe even in some ways in your personal life. But when you're talking about the entire world shifting to an AI-dependent way of life, and this all happened within the last few years and is ramping up with speed now, it's going to cause some issues. And that's exactly what we're seeing when you actually look at the data. Now, moving on to our third topic of the day here on the Crest Report. And by the way, again, everybody, if you are just tuning in, we want to say good day. We don't know if it's morning or night, wherever you're listening, whenever you're listening or wherever you're listening from. But we do welcome you to the podcast and to the show. This is the Crest Report. And at any time, do you want to call? At any time, do you maybe want to give the Crest Report team a ring and have questions about anything that I'm saying or anything about your current portfolio? Then you can do that by calling 888-991-6222. Okay? I'll say that again in case you're putting it into your phone right now, or in case you're writing it down for later. That is 888-991-6222-25. Okay? 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Call anytime today. All right? Now, let's get back to our third topic here, which is the dollar is losing ground, and what does that mean for you? Now, just because the economy is looking stable-ish and strong, that doesn't mean that the dollar is getting any better. Folks, we're literally spending $1 trillion in interest payments alone. How long do you think that could last? How long could that last in your home? Now, before we get into talking about the dollar, I want to tell you a little bit about my own personal portfolio with silver and gold. The last time my wife and I purchased silver, it was obviously through Golden Crest Metals. That's the place to do it. And we bought silver when it was $87 an ounce. And I've had a lot of people come up to me and go, Jeremy, you said you bought silver, your last round of silver you bought at $87 an ounce. The first round you bought silver, you and your family, it was $22 an ounce. And it's dropped, you know, $20 or $30 since you bought it. Aren't you worried? And I said, no, I'm absolutely not worried. Why would I be worried? And they said, well, that's a big loss. And I said, no, it's, first of all, silver, gold, palladium, platinum, precious metals, they are long-term investments. They are your set it and forget it investments.

Then look at 5 years before that. Go back 20 years. Go back 25 years. But do it in five-year increments so you can see what I'm talking about. At no time did it make just some massive sudden jump and just never went back down. It's always gone up. It's like gas or prices. You might have heard your grandfathers or even your parents say that they used to buy a gallon of gas for 30 cents or they used to buy a gallon of milk for 50 cents or 10 cents or whatever it was. Everything always goes up. So if I'm invested for 20 years with gold and silver, all I have to do is look at history because history repeats itself. And history tells me that gold and silver are in 20 years are going to be far, far higher than that. So I just wanted to put out my own personal story with silver. However, let me get to the third topic here. The dollar losing ground and what that means for you. Let's talk about the U.S. dollar for a minute. Because there's a slow-moving story here that most people aren't really even paying attention to. The U.S. dollar fell over 9% in 2025. That was its worst annual performance since 2017. And the major banks, Goldman Sachs, JP Morgan, Morgan Stanley, all expect more weakness ahead. Morgan Stanley has said the dollar could fall another 11% in the next 12 months. Now, that's kind of bullish, I would say, but could. That's why I use the word could, because they did. If the Fed gets room to cut rates, that's a significant decline in the world's reserve currency. Now, Bank of America issued what they call a blunt warning. A disorderly dollar decline could trigger a sell-off in long-term treasury bonds, tighten financial conditions, and rattle markets across the board. Now, there's a trade called the debasement trade, okay? The debasement trade, meaning D-E-B-A-S-E-M-E-N-T, debasement trade. Investors shifting out of dollar-based assets and into things like gold and silver because they believe currencies are being inflated anyway. That trade was one of the dominant investment stories of 2025 and is still active right now. The U.S. national debt is growing faster than any other developed country in the world. China has been selling U.S. Treasury securities, $145 billion worth in 2025 alone. These are slow-moving forces, but they're measurable and they are directional. They're going somewhere. Gold and silver don't have a government behind them. Gold and silver can't be printed. They can be devalued, or they can't be devalued. So if they can't be printed, they can't be devalued, and they don't have a government behind them, wouldn't that be something that you might want to have a piece of? When confidence in currency erodes, even slowly, that's exactly when precious metals historically move and make history. Our fourth topic today. Gold. It's down from its high. The banks are still calling for $6,000 though. We have talked about this for months here on the Crest Report. And I know that it's hard to believe that experts are calling for $6,000 an ounce by the end of the year, and we're already in July. And how is that going to be? Well, they're clearly seeing something. Let's get to this. Gold hit an all-time high of $5,589 an ounce back in January. January 28th, to be exact, of this year. Today, it's trading around 4,000, a little higher than 4,000. Now, that's a significant pullback, about 28% off the peak on January 28th. But here's what every major bank is saying right now. The structural case for gold has not changed. You can look this up yourself. This is a very accessible bit of information if you're really, really wanting to dig deep yourself and see what I'm talking about. So what changed was the dollar got stronger and the Fed stayed hawkish. The underlying reasons that gold went to 5,500 and above, they're still here. What you're seeing is so temporary.

JP Morgan's most recent update from June 9th maintained a target of 6,000 per ounce by year end of 26. 6,300 is their call for 27. At today's price, that's roughly a 50% upside to JP Morgan's base case. Let's look at Wells Fargo. What do they say? Wells Fargo says 61 to 6,300 by the end of 26. Bank of America, 6,000. UBS, 5,500, which would bring it back to where its peak was. And Morgan Stanley says 5,200. Goldman Sachs is actually the most conservative, and they're saying 4,900. That's still a huge jump from where we are right now. And pretty much close back to the peak. Every single one of those targets is above where gold is trading today. Bank of America has also separately published an $8,000 scenario. Now, that's a heck of a number. $8,000 scenario, not the base case, but one they described as plausible. That's triggered by private investors raising their gold allocation from just 3% to 4.6% of their portfolios. That's a small behavioral shift that could have a massive and enormous price impact. And it happens, folks. When it happens, it all happens at the same time. China is buying gold pretty aggressively right now. Their gold imports in just the first quarter of 2026 were nearly triple the prior quarter. The People's Bank of China ramped purchases from one tone a month to eight tones in April alone. The World Gold Council put it simple. Gold is fairly priced at the current macro setup, but the stage is set for a breakout. The catalyst they described? A worsening economy, a renewed geopolitical shock, or lower rate expectations. Look at this week's news. All three are present right now. So you've got a triple header here. You got a triple dipper here. You know what I mean? You got a triple whammy. That's why we said that the underlying base reasons that people think what they think about gold and what caused gold to get to 5,500 are still there. You've got all those reasons still there, and you've got this triple threat now that I just mentioned. I mean, it's the perfect recipe for gold to blast off. Now, the reason why you might hear a lot of people talk more about silver than gold is because of the price point in which you buy in. It's a small risk for silver because, you know, you're buying in at $60, $70, $80 an ounce, whereas gold, it's $4,000, $5,000, $4,500 an ounce. Now, it has always been a better bet to have gold. I mean, that's why it's called gold, right? Gold. That's why we say the gold medal. It is the best. But I would never, ever, ever discount silver because silver, the conductivity of silver and the use for all of the new, you know, AI chips and the hospital equipment and all that, there's a massive need for that. So it's a different metal, but it's a wonderful investment. And all I have to say is just look at those five-year increments in the past and you'll understand exactly what I'm talking about. All right? Now, let's get to my bread and butter, which is silver. Silver and gold. Silver's on sale right now. Get it. 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President's Day sale, Memorial Day sale, 4th of July sale, Labor Day sale, where you come in right now and you're going to get $20,000 off a purchase of a brand new vehicle or whatever it is. 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Everybody loves a sale. That's how I want you to look at silver right now. That's how you got to look at silver right now. Silver's on sale. Go get it.
and get as much as you can. Okay? This is what I know people really wanted to hear. If gold is a buying opportunity right now, silver might be an even bigger one. It just might be. I wish I had a little bit more money right now because I'd be purchasing some silver right about now. Hopefully by the time I, because we're always safe. As soon as we invest in something, we start saving for that same investment or another diversified investment as we're getting close to retirement, closer to retirement age. I'll be 47 this year, so I still got a ways to go, but I'm at that sweet spot where, yeah, maybe I should have paid more attention when I was in my 20s, but I still got 20 years left to work. If I'm lucky, maybe 30, if I'm still alive. So I have to make sure that I am constantly putting money somewhere for something. Now, some of you guys might use stock market. Some of you might use your 401ks. Some of you might have IRA or Roth accounts. Guess what? If you have a 401k or an IRA account, you can transfer some or all of it into precious metals if you wanted to. But that would be up to you. I mean, you want to diversify, so I would never suggest that. I would suggest some here, some there. Some people, is their home is their retirement. You know, the equity that they've built in their home, the sweat, blood, and tears that they put into their home over time. Maybe that is part of your portfolio. I don't know what it is, but I will tell you what my wife and I do. If we are not constantly putting, even if it's 20, 30 bucks at a time into an account, then we're doing sweat, blood, and tears to our home. We're constantly investing in our retirement. And I'll tell you what, with silver being on sale right now, go invest. Silver hit $121 back in January. Same time gold went through the roof. Right now, it's in between $57 and $62, depending on the day. Now, that's more than a 50% drop from its peak in January. And the banks have still not changed their full-year targets either. J.P. Morgan sees silver averaging $81 per ounce for 2026. Averaging. That doesn't mean that it won't jump up really high, come back down. They're saying an average. If you're talking an average of $81 per ounce, remember, I bought my first silver 3 years ago at $22 an ounce. And look where we are now. HSBC says $75 an average. Goldman Sachs says $85 to $100 if industrial demand holds, which I absolutely believe it will. How could it not? It's not like technology and hospital equipment is going to go in the reverse. The London Bullion Market Association's survey of analysts says $107 average for the year. All of those are substantially above where silver is today. So when I tell you silver's on sale, go get some. Silver's on sale, go get some. Now here's why silver is different from gold. Over 60% of silver demand is industrial. Solar panels, semiconductors, AI data centers, which are popping up everywhere, it seems like. Electric vehicles, computer processing chips. Every trend that's defining 2026, AI, clean energy, electrification, all of that runs on silver. You might have heard that America runs on Dunkin'. Well, 60% of industrial demand says that America runs on silver. The Silver Institute just confirmed that silver is in its sixth straight year of supply deficit. Can you believe that? Think about that. 6 years. We are producing less silver, finding less silver than the world needs for the sixth straight year. So if there's a demand that the world needs to be met, and we are not meeting that demand with new silver, then what must that demand be met with?
Well, since you can't make or print silver, it can only be met with your silver. The silver that you have. So when that demand gets higher and higher and higher, so does the cost. And who are they going to get their silver from? They're going to have to get it from you. Think about the opportunity that you've got here with silver. America runs on it, folks. They're 67 million ounces short of demand this year. Imagine having 67 million ounces of gold. You know what? I'm going to pull out my trusty cell phone here. And I'm going to do a little bit of calculation for you. 67 million ounces short on demand this year. Let's times that by 60. $4.2 billion. $4.2 billion. Or pocket change to Elon Musk. You cannot fix a supply deficit fast, folks. The metal is physically tight. What are you going to do? Stretch it? You're going to make more? You're going to invent one of those machines like Honey, I Shrunk the Kids, but the reverse one, and shoot your little silver and make it bigger? It's no way. When the gold to silver ratio compresses, meaning silver catches up to gold, silver historically moves 2 to 3 times faster than gold. If gold goes to 6,000, then silver at a historical ratio, if you're looking at, like I said, the 5-year increments all the way back 20 years, and then look at it as an average, could be $100 to $170 per ounce. That's the math that serious precious metals investors are running. Again, if gold goes to 6,000, silver will jump to $100 to $170 per ounce. And that's now. Imagine 20 years. It's not like America's going to fix its debt problem to the tune of, you know, silver and gold falling out and dropping to historic lows. I don't see that happening. So the question is, why is silver so cheap now? Because in a crisis, people buy gold first, historically, and they still are today. Maybe that won't be that way in the future, but still as of right now in a crisis, people buy gold. That's just primarily what they go to. Silver gets left behind. When confidence returns and industrial demand reasserts, silver catches up fast. Now, we've seen this pattern time and time again. And the bottom line to all this, silver is below every major bank's 2026 average forecast right now. In a structural supply deficit. Now, again, by the way, these people just don't claim that silver's going to be $6,000 an ounce because they think so and they want to be right. They claim this because they're invested themselves. They claim this because this is what they are projecting for their portfolios. I don't think they'd want to lie to themselves. Silver is below every major bank's 2026 average forecast in a structural supply deficit. With rising industrial demand, which we can't meet, from AI and clean energy, and historically correlated to gold, which every bank expects to move significantly higher, this is the definition of a buying opportunity. Okay? Now let's move to topic 6 here. The world is more unstable than people realize. Let me zoom out and give people some context that's listening to the podcast today, okay? Because it's not just one or two things going wrong right now. It's a lot of things going on at once. The World Bank just projected global growth to slow to 2.5% in 2026 because of primarily the Iranian conflict and that impact on energy prices that it had.
Emerging markets are facing the weakest per capita income growth since COVID. McKinsey surveyed nearly 800 senior business executives across 77 countries this spring. Two-thirds said global conditions had gotten worse over the past 6 months, and that's the highest share since right after Russia invaded Ukraine in 2022. So you have to ask yourself from a, well, I guess you'd have to ask yourself from an economic and a political point of view, why is this happening? Why is the globe having so much problem with growth and costs? Well, from a news and political standpoint, I can tell you that it is too many people being displaced around the world and too many people having to settle in countries that are not theirs, immigrants, by the millions to the tune of billions and billions and billions of dollars for each one of these countries that are taking these displaced people in. Now, this is not a pro or anti-immigration statement. This is a fact. Every single country that is accepting displaced persons from around the world, whether it be single people, men, women, or families, or whatever, it is a there's a financial cost to that. And all these countries are shelling out money to assist and help that they don't have. And they're robbing Peter to pay Paul. That is a big, now that's not everything, obviously. That's not all of it. If you were to talk to somebody else, they might tell you that, you know, change in climate around the world has caused so much economic destruction because of people relying on, you know, certain places for crops or certain places for the right temperature to grow certain foods and resources that they share around the world and trade. It's like I said in the beginning of this, it is a lot of things happening at once. And the world is trying to figure out how to deal with this. Those are the facts. Okay? JP Morgan has a 35% probability on a U.S. and global recession in 2026. Now, I'm not an economist or a financial advisor, and I'm certainly not a banker. But I would tell you, looking at the U.S. economy right now, especially seeing inflation go from 4.2 to 3.5%, that is a major, major piece of good news for us. That happened this week. 35% to me seems high. That's just my personal opinion. I would put that more at like maybe 15%, but, you know, I'm just a guy trying to report facts. 1 in 3 odds. Now, that is not a tail risk. That the 35% number that you're talking about there, that's a kind of a number that you start making some serious decisions around. Okay? Better to be safe than sorry. Rather have a need and have and not need than need and not have. And here's what makes it all complicated. We have the Iran conflict, AI-driven inflation, a weakening dollar, tariffs still adding to consumer prices, a Fed that can't cut rates, a national debt growing out of control. These don't each cause a problem on their own. But when they're all aligned at the same time, plus you're dealing with all these countries that are, you know, trying to shell out billions of dollars they don't have to keep people fed and safe or whatnot, then you've got a real storm brewing here, folks. And then you get to a point of, what the heck do we do? Now, you might be thinking that yourself. 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Well, 888-991-6222. 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That's one thing you can do. History shows us that when this many forces converge at once, all those things that I just spoke about, the assets that hold their value the best are the ones that exist outside the well-corrupted, manipulated financial system. Physical gold, physical silver,
physical, palladium and platinum. Those are things that can't be printed. Those are things that can't be devalued. And guess what? Those are things that cannot be frozen. That's not fear, folks. That is portfolio management. And it's exactly what Golden Crest Metals helps people think through. Okay? Now, we also have another number for you to call. Okay? There are a couple different numbers that you can call here at Golden Crest Metals. And if you want a more direct line, people may be expecting this call from you today. Well, then let me give you another number here. It is 888-991-6222. Okay? Again, that's 888-991-6222. One more time, 888-991-6222. You can also text the word report, like the Crest report, to Metals, M-E-T-A-L-S. Or, if you're looking at your phone, it is 638-257. Let me repeat all of that for you. If you want a free portfolio review and a free no-obligation investor kit from Golden Crest Metals, here's how to get it. Text the word report to Metals, M-E-T-A-L-S, or 638-257. That's text report to 638-257. Or go to goldencrestmetals.com. There'll be a questionnaire you can fill out. Or call right now, 888-991-6222. That's 888-991-6222. There will be somebody waiting on the other line to help you. And I'll tell you this, when you call, they are going to be kind. They are going to be not pushy whatsoever. Their job is not to get you to buy something today. Their job is to give you the information that you need to make the best informed decision that you need to make when it comes to you diversifying or even starting your portfolio. And that portfolio, whether you're starting it or whether you are expanding it, should absolutely consist of precious metals. If I was a financial advisor, I would say real estate's always a good choice. Stock market's always a good choice, but precious metals is personal. 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You can feel it. You can keep it in your own safe. You can look at it every so often just to make sure that it's right there. And here's the other part. When you're ready to liquidate, guess who you call? No, it's not Ghostbusters. It's Golden Crest Metals. It's Golden Crest Metals at 888-911-6222. I know I've given you a couple numbers during this show, but those are two separate numbers that you can absolutely get a hold of them. But this one's a more direct to this show. 888-911-6222. That's 888-991-6222. Or goldencrestmetals.com. 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

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This company, Golden Crest Metals, there is a way that they can do that without a penalty and without charging you anything, without making you pay money to transfer from one thing to another. They found a great little loophole, which saves you a bunch of money as well. Now imagine if you're moving over a large amount from your 401k, you can do it without the fee, and you get, who knows, up to $10,000 of free silver, depending on how big your investment is. Doesn't sound like a bad idea to me. And I will tell you this, as a person who holds it in my hands, I almost feel like Scrooge McDuck without the greedy part. But you know the way Scrooge McDuck used to play and jump in the gold and jump in the silver and play around? There's a different feeling that you get when you hold gold and silver. There's a different feeling you get when you hold palladium and platinum than when you hold a dollar or a quarter. There's just, it's something that's so much more secure. I cannot describe the feeling other than to say it is a very, very secure investment, okay? Or makes you feel secure on top of being secure. And what better way than that? So again, as I depart, the Crest Report, every single week, wherever you're tuning in now, tune in again next week, same time, same place, same channel. And you'll get more of the Crest Report, where we are, why we're there, where we've been, where we're going, and how to become an investor in precious metals. 888-911-6222. That's 888-991-6222. Or goldencrestmetals.com. Or text the word report to 638-257. Again, that's the word report to 638-257. Folks, it's been an absolute honor to be here with you today. I am very, very happy that that I can be your go-to voice as it as it pertains to precious metal investment and diversifying your portfolio. I will always bring to you the facts, the news of why the price is the way it is. And I think the only way to really, really understand precious metals and why the price is where it is, where it's been, and where it's going, is to understand the underlying reasons, the energy prices, the conflict issues, the tariffs and trades going on, the big banks, the central banks buying up or selling off, people buying or selling out of fear rather than staying calm, what China's doing. It's all involved all the time, and it's constantly evolving. So please,
please, please, please come back next week. I'd love to hang with you. I'd love to talk with you. I'd love to give you a little bit of information and maybe help educate you and help you on your way to making the decision to either get in for the first time or diversify your portfolio with Golden Crest Metals. Have a wonderful afternoon.

0: afternoon. I pray that you guys have a great week, and I am looking forward to seeing you next week right here on the Crest Report. Have a wonderful evening, everybody. God bless, and we'll see you on the next one.
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0: we get going in the afternoon.
1: And some places could see up to 3 inches of rain, more than 200,000 customers losing power because of the storms yesterday. Argentina and Spain set to duke it out today in the World Cup final. Brian Yannis previews that for us from the New York, New Jersey Stadium in the Jersey Meadowlands.
2: This is expected to feel like a home game for Argentina. Its fans flooding Times Square last night, banging drums and shooting off fireworks. For Lionel Messi, a win today would give him his second World Cup championship and further cement him as the greatest soccer player ever, adding to his long list of records and accomplishments. He's got 47 trophies. Argentina would be the first to win back-to-back World Cups in 64 years if they win today. Messi is facing off against his heir apparent, Spain's 19-year-old prodigy, Lamine Yamal. Both Messi and Yamal started their careers with FC Barcelona, and Yamal is off to a better start than Messi.
1: Spain looking to capture its second World Cup title after winning its only previous championship in the year 2010, the last time it made a cup final. The game starts at 3 Eastern. I'm Paul Stevens. This is Fox News.
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4: The Sunday summer steam bath in order all day long. Partly sunny, hot, and humid. And because of that, we keep an eye out for some pop thunderstorms as we go through the afternoon and into the evening. You get under one, they've got some heavy rain and lightning, but it shouldn't last very long. 93 for the high. Clear skies take over tonight, 74 and humid. Monday and Tuesday, sunny and 95. But Wednesday, Thursday, northerly flow. 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

0: The total FBI arrests, a broader category that includes many joint operations with state and local agencies, increased nearly 200%. So crime is being slashed under Trump. Until next time, guys, don't grow weary doing good. God bless you.
1: You know, one thing that seems to be in short supply these days is perspective. We talk a lot about America's problems, but we don't spend nearly enough time talking about the people whose courage and leadership made this country possible in the first place. I'm Scott Jennings, and that's one reason that I'm looking forward to Young Washington coming to theaters this Independence Day. This film goes back to when George Washington was a young man facing setbacks, failures, and some truly life or death moments. It's a reminder that great leaders aren't born great. They are shaped by adversity, perseverance, and character. 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
7: "We've been here 30 years, 30 Christmases in this house, and we have the traditions that most families have."
8: That's Terry talking about her experience.

0: outing his goals for his term once he becomes British Prime Minister Monday. Fox's Stephanie Bennett with details from London.
1: The former mayor of Greater Manchester aims for greater public control of essential services and new powers for regional governments, signaling a shift to the left from outgoing Prime Minister Keir Starmer. Burma's office also says he wants to relocate part of No. 10 Downing Street up to Manchester, scrap plans for a government-issued digital ID that would have tackled illegal immigration, but also eventually allow people to manage childcare or tax returns. And there's also suggestions for new oil and gas drilling in the North Sea. Well, during his speech Friday, the 56-year-old condemned the economic model established in the 1980s by Margaret Thatcher, saying Britain surrendered control of the essentials.
0: Starmer resigned last month after serving less than 2 years in office. A second person has died from Legionnaire's disease in New York City. Health officials say there's been an overall decline in new cases. The city reported at least 72 cases in the latest outbreak. I'm Ann Carrick, and this is Fox News.
2: The radical left let crime and drugs pour into our nation, and they let biological men into girls' sports.
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4: So Marco Rubio is having quite a week. He commenced or announced his war on the ICC, on the International Criminal Court, with an op-ed in the Wall Street Journal. We had Professor Eugene Kantarovich talk about that earlier this week on the show. The International Criminal Court is a rogues gallery of an institution based in The Hague, the Netherlands, which does not have jurisdiction over any country that does not sign the Rome Statute to bring it into a system. Notably, the United States is among them. We have never acceded to the ICC. We never signed the Rome Statute. Therefore, the ICC can, well, go ahead and go where the sun don't shine. That's what Marco Rubio is now trying to do. He's trying to bring in other nations to commence a full-scale war to essentially try to eradicate the ICC. But he also was active as well, talking about a different kind of threat to the American homeland, to the American people, and to the American way of life. And this was the threat of terrorism here on the home front. So we're going to get back into the Iran war. The Iran war is not going anywhere. Really, it's not. It's one thing to focus on terrorists abroad. It's another thing to try to grapple the fact that we are facing a huge terrorist problem here on the home front. Left-wing terrorists are certainly a problem, but there are jihadis very much within our midst as well. So let's begin here. Marco Rubio was speaking this morning in a presentation to his colleagues, his underlings at the U.S. State Department, and here he was talking about how jihadist attacks are down, but it still is definitely a problem here on the home front. Here was Secretary Rubio.
5: Jihadist attacks and plots in the United States are down by two-thirds since ISIS's peak. The number of people killed by jihadist terrorism in Europe dropped by roughly 97% from the year 2015 to the year 2024. In other words, to a very great extent, our counterterrorism strategy has worked. The threat has not disappeared, of course. It will continue to exist, particularly so long as we tolerate immigration systems that imports these threats directly into our respective homelands. But this threat has been severely diminished. The world looks very different today because of it.
4: And this notion that immigration plays a huge role in domestic jihadism, domestic terrorism, it should be obvious. The fact that it is not obvious to many people is, well, it says a lot about those people and nothing about the axiomatic self-evident point. I think back frequently to the 9/11 Commission, the commission that came in a few years after the horrific Al-Qaeda attacks of September 11, 2001. I think about the 9/11 Commission because they said that one of the clearest, most obvious things that Congress should bear in mind when it legislates in the area of immigration policy is that those who are not here cannot commit terrorist attacks against the American people. Think about the pilots on 9/11 itself. The Saudi nationals, Egyptian nationals, all the foreign nationals. Did they traverse through a cartel network across the Rio Grande to get here across the Mexican border? No. They were here for the overwhelming part on expired visas. Why were they granted visas in the first place? Well, it should be obvious they should not have been granted those visas. These are the kind of things that Rubio is getting at here when it comes to how immigration and jihadism go very much hand in hand. But the core of Rubio's address this morning to his colleagues at the State Department, as the backdrop that you see behind him as he's speaking makes clear, is it is not just about jihadist terrorism. Rather, the threat right now is very, very much about the resurgence, the recrudescence, if you will, of a distinctly leftist type of political terrorism. Here was Marco Rubio speaking this morning about

0: the Summer of Love of 2020, Antifa, George Floyd, and all of the horrific leftist political terrorism and political violence since then. Here was Secretary Rubio.
1: So many people in positions of power have repeatedly dismissed acts of violence and even terrorism as legitimate forms of political expression so long as they served a left-wing cause. It is why during those George Floyd, so-called George Floyd riots in the summer of 2020, as criminals and extremists burned and looted their way through America's great cities and nearly brought the country to its knees, city governments all across the country simply refused to prosecute the people conducting these acts of violence and terror. It is the reason for the now infamous image, maybe you all recall this, of a news anchor from a very prominent agency, a news anchor, standing in a neighborhood, consumed in flames. Meanwhile, the cry-on on the bottom read that the protests were mostly peaceful. This was something worse than a double standard. Left-wing violence was not just excused. It was treated as sacrosanct, a protected class unto itself. That era has to end.
0: I think the funniest thing of that clip is that Rubio won't even name CNN. A certain prominent outlet, he won't even talk about this leftist, bias-addled media outlet. I just find that, on a personal note, very, very funny. But it's obviously correct. The Democratic Party and their backers, their supporters, the activist interest groups, they don't just condone this level of anarchy. They are often fanning the flames of it. Think about how Kamala Harris, around the time that she was being tapped by Joe Biden to be his vice presidential running mate, she said that she had donated or was in the process of donating for the GoFundMe, the bailout fund for various Black Lives Matter insurrectionists who were arrested over the course of the summer of not-so-love after the death of the great martyr of our time, St. George Floyd, back in Minnesota in 2020. And to this day, you have Soros prosecutors in far too many of the nation's largest cities that say that we're not going to prosecute you. That say if you commit larceny theft up to, call it, $999, we're not going to prosecute you. Well, what message does that send? It says free game, free lunch in the Walmart, in the supermarket, wherever you want to go, up to X amount. In this case, in this hypothetical, $999. So the whole thing is awful. Leftists are creating an atmosphere of anarchy and indeed of political violence itself. So it's not just the two-tier system of prosecution that has been proliferating and pervading the United States and really taking us to an ever lower low ever since the summer of 2020. Now you have the exaltation, the fetishization of political violence. You have these mini trends of these horrific, horrific human beings who are naming their children Luigi after a murderer, Luigi Mangione, who murdered Brian Thompson, the former healthcare CEO for United Healthcare. You have folks who are cheering on people like Tyler Robinson, who murdered our friend Charlie Kirk. This is absolutely appalling, horrific stuff. This is the 250th year of the United States of America. One of our favorite quotes from the founding era is what Benjamin Franklin famously said when he exited the Constitutional Convention in Philadelphia. He said to Elizabeth Powell, the local socialite, he said that what the great men of the convention gave was a republic if you can keep it. Two-tier prosecution and above all political violence, not a good way to keep the republic. In fact, that is how republics die. Lincoln, in his Lyceum address in 1838 in Springfield, Illinois, famously said that the death of America, if it happens, tragically, God forbid, will not happen from abroad. It won't happen from the jihadists or abroad. Al-Qaeda can take down the Twin Towers. They will not kill America, ultimately. What will kill us is the rot from within, turning on ourselves from within, and glorifying violence, and ultimately selling our differences, not through the pen, not through the keyboard, not through word of mouth, not through colloquy, not through pamphleteering, any of the above, but through the sword and the bullet. The left has had this love affair with violence for a long time. The origins of modern leftism during the French Revolution are with the guillotine. Robespierre fundamentally thought that he could change man. Ultimately, he only changed his own beheading. The left has loved violence as a means to an end. That's what Saul Alinsky told us, isn't it? That the ends always justify the means. This is not incidental to their ideology. This is why Justice Clarence Thomas said in a speech in Texas in April that American constitutionalism or progressivism, choose one. They are mutually incompatible. You cannot have both. You cannot have it both ways. Personally, I am grateful to our Secretary of State, who knows a thing or two about these threats, for speaking up. God willing, the rest of the American people, and above all, those who are still able and willing to save the Democratic Party, God willing, they will listen as well. Folks, we're going to go to a quick break. We'll be right back with more on the other side.
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3: Who is a hero? How do we identify a hero? Daniel Penny, who thank God has been acquitted of both his manslaughter charge as well as his criminally negligent homicide charge in Alvin Bragg's Manhattan jurisdiction in New York City. He is a hero. I'm not going to mince words on this. Dude is a freaking hero. Do you know who is not a hero despite the psychopathic musings of the far left gutter that I see in social media sometimes? Luigi Mangione, the murderer who, in the coldest blood possible, planned and executed Brian Thompson, the CEO of United Healthcare. A society, though, that fails to understand that someone like Daniel Penny is a hero and someone like Luigi Mangione is a villain, you have established yourself as a deeply, deeply confused society. It says nothing good about where we are as a country. I wish them the best of luck. I'm just glad it's not my problem.
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5: 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And by the first ever Infiniti QX65. Even though England and France played for third place, it was a high-scoring match, the highest since 1982. England came out attacking from the start, scoring early in the third minute, the first of four goals in the first half. Then France came back in the second half with a brace from Kylian Mbappe, but it was not enough as the three Lions take third place 6-4. I'm Fernando Carlos.
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1: Okay, people, mine starts here.

News International Waterway. As we discussed with Lee Smith on yesterday's show, a lot of the current iteration of the Iran operation is centered around the Strait of Hormuz, because that is a sine qua non. That is a necessary condition in order to have any resolution to any of the other myriad issues that currently are weighing on the United States as we think about what we want out of this Iran operation. In other words, you have to get the Strait of Hormuz issue right before you do anything else. That's the lowest rung. That is the lowest common denominator. There is no conversation to be had about Iran's ballistic missile threat or their nuclear threat, perhaps above all. There's no conversation to be had about any of that unless we get this strait actually open. A lot of folks say Donald Trump closed the strait with this war. That's what they say. It's not true. If you go back to the pre-February 28th, pre-Epic Fury status quo ante, what was happening in December, January, February, the strait was absolutely still subject to Iranian piracy from the IRGC, from Iran's conventional military. And guess what? They were doing it with no small degree of frequency. So getting the strait issue right is a bare minimum. Now, there have been conversations, reports Barak Ravid at Axios, who is very, very well sourced within this minute.

0: 3, 4, etc. And here's what we're going to do in order to achieve those goals. But as we also said on the show this week, you only get so many bites at the apple before you look like someone who ends up just crying wolf. Clearly, the MOU is donezo. What it says about J.D. Vance, well, we'll get to that in just a moment. But the MOU at this point is donezo. Ceasefire, donezo. It's war again. Whether you love it or hate it, or somewhere in the middle, it's war again. And now that it's war again, for seemingly the second time, by the way, that's not just me. That is the formal Trump administration legal argument. So on July 10th, less than a week ago, the president and his administration sent a formal letter to Congress initiating the 60-day clock under the War Powers Resolution, saying that there was a lack of war, now we're back in a war of footing. So that's actually their own legal argument, that the war went away because there was a ceasefire, and now the war is back. But how many times can the war die and then come back before you start to lose credibility, before you start to lose your edge and your deterrence? So hopefully we really do end up finishing this job. By the way, a lot of these tensions that have been flaring up when it comes to the alleged ostensible role of our Israeli allies, when it comes to this war, the propagandists, a lot of the anti-Semites, of course, as you know, say that the Jews, the Israelis, etc., insert your Jewish euphemism of choice, that they bamboozled, they duped, they walked President Trump into this conflict. The notion is deeply insulting, frankly, to the President of the United States, the notion that he does not make up his mind on these issues. There was an interesting vote in the U.S. House yesterday introduced by one of the leading, shall we say, theorists of this conspiracy. That is Thomas Massey, who, praise be to God, will be out of a congressional seat come January 2027. Thomas Massey losing to former Navy SEAL Ed Galrine in the closely watched primary a couple months ago in Kentucky's 4th congressional district. So Massey introduced a resolution to cut off all aid to Israel, period, full stop, end of story. He ends up being the only Republican, literally the only one to vote against this. And on that note, we had the Vice President of the United States, J.D. Vance, who is continuing his podcast tour of sorts right now, which ostensibly, it seems, is partially timed to his new book out about his religious journey. Ostensibly, it seems, is tied a little bit to his diplomacy that seems now to be deader than the dodo bird when it comes to his trying to secure this MOU that the president himself, the vice president's boss, says is dead. And J.D. Vance went to Austin, Texas to film an episode with Joe Rogan on the Joe Rogan Experience. Now, we're not going to play the whole show for you, obviously, but there were some, shall we say, notable sound bites from the vice president of the United States. He talked at one point about how Jeffrey Epstein was deeply connected to members of both American intelligence and Israeli intelligence. There is no clear evidence of this that I am aware of. This is a theory that's put out there by people who spend way too much time online and way too much time, particularly in some darker corners of the internet. Not entirely sure what the vice president is feeding this. He also said, though, he also said that the efforts to show skepticism of his MOU, the Iran MOU, that it was all seemingly all orchestrated by the Israelis themselves.
1: But I definitely think you have seen this very discreet, extremely well-funded campaign to try to derail the negotiation and try to derail the deal. And, you know, there's this Time article that came out yesterday. A friend sent it to me. It's like worth reading because it lists a bunch of people who have quite literally been paid by a former Trump campaign person who was himself paid by certain elements within the Israeli government. And those people are attacking me viciously for quite literally trying to accomplish the negotiation objective that the president set for the country. So
2: what is their position? Like, are they attacking you how?
1: Oh, it's social media posts. It's, you know, they're leaking to reporters. They're attacking me obsessively, saying that we should not be negotiating with Iran. We should just keep the military campaign going indefinitely. And that is their explicit position. And coming after me saying that, you know, people have come after me and say that I'm influenced by Qatar, that I'm influenced by foreign governments, that, you know, I take my marching orders from Tucker Carlson. And
0: okay, so he's talking there about Brad Parscale, who works for Salem Media, which is our distribution partner here on the Josh Hammer Show. It's pretty loathsome stuff, frankly, accusing anyone of having bad faith and being duped by foreign actors or on the dole of foreign actors for showing skepticism of a deal that looked a lot like the Barack Obama nuclear deal. Actually, many of us just oppose it because, well, frankly, the MOU was awful and it totally stank. On the actual intelligence point, though,

0: Tom Cotton knows a thing or two about intelligence, longstanding member of intelligence and armed services panels in the U.S. Senate. Tom Cotton was on Fox News this morning directly addressing the intelligence point raised there by J.D. Vance.
1: No, Dana, I'm not aware of any intelligence about a secret influence operation to try to change American public opinion on negotiating under the memorandum of understanding. To the extent American public opinion has changed, I suspect it's because of what Donald Trump says, that Iran's leaders are revolutionary fanatics, they're scum, they're sick, they're evil, and last week they started randomly shooting up ships and their neighbors again. These are not people that are serious about making a deal. They've never been serious about making a deal.
0: And they haven't been. They haven't been for 47 years. The vice president has just learned this the hard way. President Trump should consider the possibility that it looks like the vice president continues to be undermining his own plan of action when it comes to Iran. Is the vice president actually doing that intentionally, or is it just happenstance inadvertently? I don't know. But they have to be on the same page, and ultimately it's the commander-in-chief who calls the shots. It's not a great look. And frankly, the notion that many of us who were skeptical of the MOU, whatever our religious background, Jew, Christian, whatever, notion that a conservative who cried foul on a deal that looked a lot like the Barack Obama nuclear, the notion that that act of crying foul simply meant that you were bought off and paid for is frankly utterly insane. And I find that nothing less than despicable. Folks, we're going to have to go to a quick break now that we're going to bring on my colleague Will Chamberlain to unpack all this much more on the other side. Stay with us. We're going to bring on Will Chamberlain next.
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4: Welcome back. So making his comically overdue first-time appearance on the Josh Hammer Show today is my good friend and colleague, Will Chamberlain. Will Chamberlain is my colleague at the Article 3 Project, where he is also senior counsel. He's also the vice president of external affairs at the Edmund Burke Foundation. You can follow him on X at Will Chamberlain, where he gives his takes in prolific fashion. And Will joins us now. Will, there's a lot I want to get to in not so much time, so let's kind of just go right off the top. I want to begin with Todd Blanche. We talked a lot on yesterday's show about the case for Todd Blanche. We had Eric Weston, the Solicitor General of Iowa, come on to offer his thoughts from flyover country, so to speak, from red state America. We are big supporters of Todd Blanche at the Article 3 Project. I think you and I individually are big supporters of him. What is the basic argument as to why Donald Trump has made a home run pick here for Todd Blanche?
5: Well, because actually the Department of Justice has been killing it. People may be thinking things are going slowly, but we're winning cases left and right at the Supreme Court. We've got like a 92% win rate. Crime is down massively across the country. Blanche has just been unbelievably aggressive on the immigration front, on lawfare. He's been a really, really, really good deputy attorney general. And we'd want to keep that going, honestly. I think as lawyers, we sort of, people expect like instant results, but just everybody, you know, who maybe is skeptical of Blanche should just recognize that the DOJ is not the Department of War. Like there are constraints on prosecutors on how they have to conduct their affairs, how they have to prosecute people, how they have to dot every I and cross every T, because if they don't, then judges will throw out their cases. It's not like the Department of War, we can just bomb people. So I think knowing what we know, I don't know where the Department of Justice really, you know, especially Blanche personally, could have done a lot better. I think, you know, the best critique of Bondi was sort of her kind of poor communications in relation to the Epstein stuff, but that didn't touch on Blanche. I thought he's done a great job on that and any number of other things.
4: Yeah, and he did a great job at his confirmation hearing. I thought there was a possibility for maybe some feathers ruffled when it came to Josh Hawley, perhaps asking tough questions on Maven Pristone. That seemed not to happen. John Cornyn was asking a slightly odd line of questioning, but I find it hard to believe that Cornyn will ultimately fall in line. Is there a world in which you think one or more Republican senators could actually not vote for Blanche, or do you think that they will all rally in favor of his nomination?
5: I think they'll have to all rally for him. I mean, they already voted for him before. I think the only objection they had was to the weaponization fund, which is defunct. Right. And their arguments, you know, the Democrats' arguments like, well, why wouldn't you submit a declaration of that effect? Well, there's a precedent that we don't let our cabinet members be forced to say things under oath to district court judges. We just don't do that. Like lower level attorneys do that. So I don't know what the problem would be, especially for people who already voted for Blanche. And I mean, if they're going to pick a fight over a consent decree that doesn't make sense to enter into because we're going to get tossed on Mifepristone, if they're going to pick a fight over a weaponization fund that's dead, like this is not the kind of thing that really will stand up to any kind of scrutiny. And I think John Thune and others, you know, will be able to push back against it.
4: Will Chamberlain is, among other things, my colleague at the Article 3 Project. You can check us out at article3project.org. Follow Will on X at Will Chamberlain. Well, speaking of a different area of law enforcement, it's not just DOJ, it's also DHS. Mark Wayne Mullen seems to be in something of a bit of an implicit hot seat of sorts. So earlier this week, following a series of deaths of illegal aliens from encounters with ICE agents, one in Texas, one in Maine, Mark Wayne Mullen came out and said that we should not be doing traffic stops when it comes to ICE trying to get illegal aliens ultimately out of this country. And then President Trump came over the top

0: quickly after and said, no, actually, we are going to continue this. This was wrong. That seems to be a pretty firm rebuke of Secretary Mullen, who is very new into this job. It was just a few months ago that he replaced Kristi Noem. Is Mark Wayne Mullen short on time at DHS, you think?
1: I don't think so, honestly. I mean, I think, my suspicion, especially because you got to think about the transition from Mark Wayne to the Kristi Noem, Corey Lewandowski world was, I suspect they wanted them, you know, Homan too, all of them wanted them to do a more effective job more quietly. So I think that perhaps Mark Wayne was thinking along the lines of, oh, we're making news again. I need to put a stop to this quickly and get a handle on it before it blows out of control. But his impulse in this instance was wrong. I mean, obviously we need to be doing these sort of stops. So I think, you know, President Trump, like, I mean, he didn't call him out by name, but he was like, no, you need to keep doing those vehicle right. stops. And I think it's sort of a good reminder. I think it'll just help Mark Wayne do his job. I think that people have gotten on him. I think this was a bad communications moment and a bad instinct, but he seems like a guy who is not stubborn and will quickly understand, like, oh, actually this is the way things are going now.
0: There's a huge amount of debate in general as to the political salience and the political benefits or lack thereof of the immigration issue for Republicans this November. I'm of the opinion here on the show, we are of the opinion that immigration continues to be a winning issue for Republicans. I think there are a lot of consultants who think that it is not, that it continues to be a losing issue. Maybe the reality is actually somewhere in the middle. I'm not entirely sure. How do you see the politics of immigration going into this November election?
1: I mean, I think the politics of immigration are generally good for Republicans. I mean, President Trump ran on mass deportation and won a majority. I think most people like that idea. They don't. That said, most people, you know, even the Rogans of the world who are suddenly like on board with deportation get kind of skittish about some stuff. And so you don't want to, I think that may have been the mistake. You don't want to rub it in their face, I think would be the way to think about it. Like, we don't want to rub the actual facts of immigration enforcement in people's faces. I think that'll alienate them somewhat. And I'm sympathetic too to Susan Collins, right? We really want Susan Collins to keep that seat in Maine. Sure. And her judgment was that this, you know, the fact that this happened in Maine, she didn't want to be a big thing. And I'm sure she made a phone call to her former colleague, Mark Wayne Mullen, about this. But we can't, you know, you don't want to sacrifice the whole agenda on this fact. And one of the things I actually think should probably happen, honestly, like, DHS should get on top of, even though we were going to make it as part of the reconciliation deal, which is body cameras. We should just put up body cameras on our ICE officers, because every time there's a video, it's almost always showing ICE officers acting reasonably and the perps acting unreasonably. And so the more video footage of that, the better.
0: And this administration is running and operating. They are governing as the most transparent administration really in American history when it comes to JFK files, Martin Luther King files, the UFO files. I mean, everything is transparency. So body cams, it seems to me, fit very nicely into this overall ambiance, this recurring theme of transparency. Well, in our main title, I want to switch gears a little bit. So earlier in the show, we talked a little bit. You mentioned Joe Rogan. We talked a little bit about Vice President Vance on Joe Rogan yesterday. The Iran war continues to be a very hot topic, and it's difficult at times, Will, to try to suss out exactly what is happening, frankly, when it comes to the powers that be and what our goals are and how we are operating on those goals. There's also just this huge poop show, for lack of a better term, when it comes to these tensions flaring up in various parts of the MAGA coalition. You and I have both been supporters of this operation. Neither of us really have wavered. What is going on here? Does the administration know what they're doing when it comes to this war, and how is that affecting the peripheral effects of the MAGA coalition here on the home front?
1: I think they do. Like, I think, you know, whatever the merits of the MOU at the time, clearly President Trump didn't see it as some really firm, overwhelming commitment, as he just demonstrated by canceling the MOU and relaunching hostilities. So I think the fact that we're all bickering over it is sort of a big internal coalition mistake. We're all on the same team. If we're not Tucker, where he's placed himself outside the tent and is furious about the whole decision to go to war in the first place. Like, this is all intra-coalition bickering, and it's bickering over something that's a dead agreement anyway. So I think at the outset, it's kind of silly. I think JD and Brusewitz are being quite silly by saying that, like, the opposition to the MOU is rooted in, like, an Israeli influence operation. Like, maybe you can find one or two people whom that's true, but the bulk of the pro-Israel advocates just thought it was weird and a bad deal at the time. And I mean, if you look back at why, there's good reasons. At the same time, Randy Fine is like calling for Bruisewitz's firing and won't vote for a rule. I think that's stupid too. Like, don't give ultimatums to the president about his team as a House member. I think, you know, maybe he's mad about Bruisewitz throwing a lobbying accusations. This is all very stupid. And I have the bigger point is I feel like this is all sort of proxy skirmishing over the future Vance Rubio spat for succession in the GOP. And I think that's also futile and stupid because President Trump will pick his successor, period. Right? Like, whatever jockeying everybody does now, like when President Trump says, I endorse J.D. Vance, J.D. Vance will be the nominee. If President Trump says, I endorse Marco Rubio, Marco Rubio will be the nominee. So I feel like, you know, of all the things to be fighting over internally right now in the run up to the midterms, like this is just totally counterproductive and a waste of time, honestly. And I say that as somebody who is more sympathetic on this issue to the views of pro-Israel and of the people who are pro-Israel, people who are hawkish on Iran. I consider myself very hawkish on Iran. I think that, and the more I read about Iran, the more hawkish I get about it. I read stories about the hostage crisis, and I feel like I'm reading history is just rhyming over and over again. You should be Jimmy Carter talking about how restrained he was being and why he wasn't getting credit for restraint. Right. This is literally words out of his own mouth. So, but that said, like, I mean, I think take the volume down. That would be my general thesis. Like, we're bickering over a debt agreement that's not a productive use of anything.
0: Keep the volume down and focus on the real enemy. Because as I said at the outset of today's show, Marco Rubio giving this tremendous presentation at State this morning, how the real enemy is the communist left here on the Hunt Fund. Great stuff as always from Will Chamberlain. Folks, follow him on X at Will Chamberlain, my colleague at the Article 3 Project, article3project.org. Will, a first time on the show, hopefully not the last time. See you again soon, my friend.
1: Absolutely.
0: Folks, I'm going to go to a quick break. We'll be right back with more on the other side.
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2: Welcome back. So final notes on the J.D. Vance, Joe Rogan conversation, which we were just talking about with my colleague, Will Chamberlain. Final note on that. It is notable that there are a lot of foreign influence operations happening in American politics. That's nothing new, by the way. That's happened for decades and decades and decades, arguably centuries, arguably going back really to the American founding. But those influence operations are not coming necessarily from where you think they're coming. This hyper-obsessive focus on the tiny country of Israel, in the vice president's telling, with his ally on the outside, Alex Brusewitz, coming after Salem Media, again, which distributes this show, and its chief strategic officer, Brad Parscale, for taking a FARA contract in a totally independent capacity, not related to Salem Media. And let me just say that head on, by the way. The notion that anyone within the Salem family of shows takes marching orders on what to say about the issue of U.S.'s relations is insane. It is a lie. It is untrue. And frankly, it's disgusting. The folks who have been hosts on Salem for years, decades, share a certain basic worldview in common. And that worldview is a pro-Western civilization, anti-barbarism, pro-biblical inheritance worldview. That's naturally going to lead you to support an ally like Israel and to oppose jihadist enemies like Iran. It's not rocket science how a lot of Salem hosts perhaps end up at a similar conclusion on this particular issue. But how this talking point went from the Tucker Carlson show and laundered all the way to the vice president's conversation with Rogan is frankly just baffling and wild. Again, there actually are influencer operations happening when it comes to foreign governments. But those operations are happening from places like Qatar, places like Russia. Candace Owens was just in Russia at an Alexander Dugin adjacent conference just a few weeks ago. Maybe the folks who are obsessing over allegedly nefarious Israeli influence in American politics, maybe they should look at actual influence happening from places like Qatar, Russia, and oh, by the way, the big dog itself. Yeah, that would be China, because China does it like none other. Need I remind you of Confucius Institutes, TikTok back when the CCP controlled it, and on and on and on we go. Anyway, there are some other things I want to get to on today's show before we run out of time as well. Kathy Hochul in New York State became the first governor, the first governor to sign a full-scale statewide moratorium on new data centers in the Empire State. Donald Trump, by the way, very opposed to this. He came out on Truth Social and said, quote, "One of the biggest driving forces in the future for jobs are data centers. They are big, strong, bold, and money machines for the state in which they are built. Governor Kathy Hochul, for political reasons, has terminated all data centers being built or to be built in New York State." So the data center issue is becoming a very hot one. It's really become a political football. Within the American right, it's dividing a lot of conservatives, a lot of Republicans. A lot more populist Republicans have come out swinging against data centers, whether it comes to the land that they acquire or the energy that they consume, the water they consume when it comes to prices for the electrical grid. There are definitely some reasonable concerns when it comes to the data center issue, for sure. I guess I would just say this. I have a lot of issues with AI. The data center issue specifically is not the number one thing that comes to mind. Now, I say that because data centers are already here. If you're listening and watching the show, you're doing so presumably through the power of the internet. The entirety of the internet architecture is housed in the cloud. Where do you think the cloud is actually physically based? Oh yeah, that's in these data centers. For instance, AWS, Amazon Web Services, which is Amazon's cloud component of the company, the largest web hosting cloud provider in the country based market share

0: I'm not mistaken. How is AWS powered? Data centers. So the whole AI thing is strikes me as a little bit of a red herring. Yes, it will definitely increase data centers, but that problem is already here. So it's one just of degree, not necessarily of yes or no binary choice in the first place. There are clearly other problems with AI. I am personally very concerned about the job loss aspect of AI. I know a lot of friends, a lot of lawyers, frankly, who work in contract law, commercial litigation, insurance, real estate law, who genuinely think they will be just totally out of a job in the not so distant future. It's not just the law, the legal profession, a lot of other industries as well. So I definitely have populist concerns for sure when it comes to job loss. And maybe above all, I think my single biggest concern when it comes to AI is the topic of ethics. We had Attorney General James Uthmeyer on the show just a few weeks ago. The Attorney General came back here on the show. So he commenced a lawsuit in early June, I believe it was June 1st, against OpenAI and Sam Altman, where he alleged that ChatGPT is giving out all sorts of information to children, above all, vulnerable children, that it should not be giving out. For instance, what if you type into an AI interface, how do I cut myself? How do I harm myself? God forbid, how do I get a gun to try to commit harm to others or to myself? How do I sharpen the knife? Where would I aim the knife in order to inflict the most damage? You see where I'm going with this. There are real, real ethical concerns with AI. And right now, we're in the very early days of this technology. It's the wild, wild west. The notion that we should just go about this unimpeded, that there should be a regulation moratorium is crazy. We obviously need prudent regulations on the AI industry. All technology ultimately must be harnessed and channeled towards that which is good for we the people, for human flourishing, above all, really, as Aristotle would have put it. That's what we're here for. We're here for justice, human flourishing, and the common good. We're not here to pad the bottom line of Sam Altman or Elon Musk or anyone. We're here to help people, to build better human beings, moral creatures with faculties of reason. So yes, technology must be regulated, whether that's pornography, adult websites, whether it's social media in general, or certainly whether it's AI. So these are the kind of concerns that really animate me. I would say more so than the data center issue, but I hear the skeptics on data centers. I, again, just choose to focus a little bit more on some of the other aspects of the AI problem. But for now, major state, New York State, massive, massive state, fourth largest state in the country based on population. New York State has now banned data centers. And whatever you may think about that and the merits, it's probably going to have an effect, if nothing else, on New Yorkers when it comes to employment, because as Trump's right, they definitely are going to be a major employer moving forward. Finally, an excellent new op-ed came out this morning at The Federalist from frequent Josh Hammer Show guest Rachel Bovard. This op-ed is titled, "The Conservative Legal Movement Needs to Raise Its Standards." This is one of Rachel's post-mortem analyses when it comes to the Trump versus Barbara case, the birthright citizenship case, the case where John Roberts and Amy Coney Barrett sided with the court's liberals to hold that this notion that you had en masse citizenship for popping a child on American soil, whether you are a birth tourist, whether you are an illegal alien or whatever, that this is guaranteed. She's calling for a thorough reassessment of the conservative legal movement, and Rachel cannot possibly be more right. This is a drum that I've been beating personally for a very, very, very long time now. There have been far, far, far too many high-profile betrayals when it comes to the right's own judicial nominees. Part of the problem is simply judicial selection. We are not doing a good enough job of trying to find the most principled, most discerning, overall most unapologetically conservative constitutionalist judges. Part of it is just that, nothing more, nothing less. Part of it is also, though, methodological. So Rachel has this quote from Justice Sam Alito. It's a great quote. Justice Sam Alito wrote recently, quote, "A conscientious judge has no choice but to do what the law requires. But we do not have an asinine or idiotic constitution. So an originalist judge should not cavalierly or happily embrace results that defy common sense." I absolutely love this. Common sense is a very, very, very underrated, underappreciated virtue, an underappreciated trait when it comes to politics, and certainly when it comes to judging. If you think that your quote-unquote principle is arriving at a conclusion whereby 9-month pregnant Chinese birth tourists come here on a visa, stay at a 5-star hotel, pop out a baby, and they get all mass citizenship. Maybe, just maybe, consider the possibility, utilizing that thing called common sense, maybe consider the possibility that you might have analytically gone astray at some point over the course of your reasoning and your analysis. It's an old school sentiment, common sense, but frankly, we need a lot more of it in our law, in our politics, in our homes, in our communities, and in our day-to-day lives.
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1: Hey, and welcome to the show, everyone. I'm your host, Dr. TJ, and with me, as always, is Aaron.
2: Hi.
1: There was a little pause and some excitement.
2: You normally look at me, like, look at me and point, and you didn't, so I just jumped in.
1: That was good. That was good. So today on the show, we are going to talk about things that you can do to optimize your brain for better cognitive performance. So basically, big fancy words for make your brain work better, right?
2: Right.
1: Lots of people come to us with all kinds of different complaints, problems, etc. But there's almost a universal underlying complaint, and that is brain fog or loss of words or however they're trying to describe it.
2: Well, it's a lot of it,
1: it's similar.
2: Yeah. Or, you know, I mean, people come in with complaints, or it's something that after we end up working with them, they are like, oh my God, my brain works so much better.
1: Right.
2: Right? I mean, they can tell a huge difference. So in general, people, you know, can tell that, okay, brain function is going down, like they're having trouble remembering things or whatever it happens to be. We've talked a lot on the show about the fact that so many people attribute that to age. Just, well, I'm getting older.
1: Oh my gosh.
2: Well, I mean, and even before they just, you know, they're getting later in life, they're thinking, okay, well, I've got little kids, or I'm getting, you know, they attribute it to all these different things. And while, you know, there could be some lifestyle causes to it, there are so many things that you can do to improve your cognitive performance.
1: There are a lot of things that you can do. And another thing that I find intriguing or interesting or what have you is watching people who, you know, we see patients of all types, people, stay-at-home moms all the way up to high-powered business executives and everything in between. And it doesn't matter. Loss of brain function or loss of, you know, memory or anything like that, they realize. The high performers, they're like, I'm not as sharp. I can't think as fast. I'm not as quick on my feet. I'm not this. I'm not that. It's harder for me to, you know, trade stocks. I don't see trends. I don't do this. I don't do that. Something. They're noticing this stuff. And it's very small decreases that they're noticing. And then the same thing is true for, you know, stay-at-home moms, a completely different end of the spectrum of things as far as, like, you know, yeah, maybe they're not dealing with, you know, making really split second decisions, but there's a lot of decisions every day that have to be made.
2: Well, okay. And I 100% disagree. They're
1: fair
2: two
1: enough.
2: Opposite ends of the spectrum for
1: it
2: what
1: is.
2: It's worth, because I think that stay-at-home moms and high-powered executives are two...
1: One and the same.
2: I mean, they're two, you know, choices, you know, I mean, that you're going through life and you're having to make split second decisions.
1: Well, that's true.
2: I mean, and so I think that there are a lot of different professions we could, you know,
1: pick on.
2: But I mean, those are two that I think, you know, you're both of them have decisions that are having a huge impact, and you've got to be on your feet. So I do think, you know, you're going to notice it really quickly if you're not at, you know, your best.
1: Yeah, I don't disagree with that.
2: I mean,
1: the point I was trying to make is it doesn't matter what you're doing. You notice declines mentally. And it doesn't take a lot. Now, some people, like you said before, they blow this stuff off. They say, well, it's, you know, it's getting older. I'm aging. It's no big deal.
2: Yeah. And we see that a ton with people who are in retirement and come to see us, right?
1: Yes.
2: I mean, because they're not having to, you know, they don't generally have as many day-to-day things that they're worried about, but they're thinking, okay, is that why my brain is not functioning as I don't feel as sharp as I used to? Is it just old age? And you kind of let that go because you do think, okay, well, I'm getting older and that's just how it's going to be. But there's so much we can do to improve it.
1: Right. It doesn't have to be that way. Right. So basically we demand a lot out of our brain and out of our mind on a daily basis. I mean, we have all these complex decisions that we have to make. We are reading every day. We're writing every day. We're learning on a daily basis. Every day we're learning something. And people that tell you, I didn't learn anything today, they're lying to you. They just, they learned, right? It's just constant work that your brain is doing. Not to mention all of the subconscious things that your brain is regulating, like monitoring levels of hormones and making sure that, you know, your heart pumps and doing all of these things that you're supposed to be doing. But once we explain to people that this isn't just a product of getting older, right? That there are things that you can do to improve this function, they start to feel like, okay, I have some control, right? There's this loss of control when your brain's not functioning. There's this massive loss of control, and it turns into a loss of hope. I just had a lady in the office earlier this last week, and she was going on about how she was tired. She just didn't feel the same. She had some foggy thinking, and I looked at her and I used the words. I said, I don't mean to offend you, but you're beaten down. She's like, yeah, I can't make decisions. I don't know what to eat. I don't know what to do. And I'm like, yeah, we can work with that. We can help you regain control. And then it's just talking about, these are the things that we want to do to figure out what's going on with you, to instill hope, to let you know that, yeah, you can actually turn this stuff around. So what we want to do today is we want to talk about some things that you can do utilizing some very specific steps to improve your brain's function, right? So the first thing that we step into when we're dealing with brain function is we go right to the gut. Right? There is a lot of information out there that indicates that the gut and the brain are very intimately linked. If you have gut dysfunction, you have brain dysfunction. If you have brain dysfunction, you have gut dysfunction. And there's a lot of research that's coming out. There's more and more research coming out on a daily basis that's basically saying that our gut bacteria play a massive role in shaping the function and the health, the overall health of our brain, right? So this is referred to as the gut-brain axis. And this has to do, the gut and the brain are intimately linked embryologically when our cells are dividing and we're growing. The brain and the gut are basically hooked together, and then they maintain a connection. And the connection that they maintain is through the vagus nerve. It's a big, big nerve that goes from the brain down into the gut. And so there's a lot of communication between the two. I mean, we have this thing called the enteric nervous system. There's all these bacteria in the gut that communicate. And what happens is because these two are connected, because of this gut-brain axis, there are metabolites from bacteria that travel from the gut to the brain, and that's how they can start to impact cognitive function. Right? We're our bugs in our gut can get to our brain via this thing. And we know this. There's this substance out there. It's really starting to catch hold in the functional medicine realm. Anybody that's a functional medicine practitioner has heard of, talked about, discussed this substance called lipopolysaccharide. And lipopolysaccharide is this, it's a pretty good sized molecule. It's a large molecule. It's made by very specific gram-negative bacteria. And they have this very unique outer membrane, right? This outer covering of the bacteria itself. And this lipopolysaccharide has been found to travel from the gut to the brain. And when it gets into the brain, it actually accumulates in neurons, the cells of the brain, and it impairs the function of those neurons, right? So this is very problematic for people. And so we want to do things that we can, bind up and get rid of these lipopolysaccharides so we don't, these things aren't around to travel to our brain. So we end up with these pathogenic and opportunistic bacteria that produce neurotoxic metabolites. And these are things like, I'm kind of getting into the weeds here, but things like D-lactic acid and ammonia and these neurotransmitters that are identical to those that we are created by our own bodies, which also influence the brain function. Right. So then we've got these gut bacteria that stimulate the manufacture of these things called cytokines, pro-inflammatory cytokines. So basically cytokines are these molecules and substances that help our our cells of our body communicate with each other. It's how our cells talk to each other. And we have cytokines that are pro-inflammatory, which cause more inflammation and cause more damage and cause more problems. And then we have these that are anti-inflammatory that help to put the fire out. Well, these harmful gut microbes can stimulate production of pro-inflammatory cytokines. And when they do that, they change the integrity of our blood-brain barrier. Now we've opened up the floodgates to allow things across into our brain, and that too can cause brain function to decline. So that was a lot. I just hit them with the heavy stuff right at the beginning. That's pretty crazy. So it's a lot to process and understand. But that right there, what I just went through in this first segment has been the underlying mechanism of how not having proper gut function and not having microbes in balance affects brain function.
2: Right. And if you're interested in this, Dr. Mark Hyman has done a lot of research on the gut-brain connection. I know he's got a lot of information out there. It really started with him looking into the brain gut connection as far as its role into emotional problems, depression, anxiety, yeah, things like that. But it makes sense then that it's carried over now into general cognitive performance, right? Because if the gut can affect the brain, it can affect the brain in all sorts of ways. And so that results not only in difficult emotional processing, but also your cognitive performance.
1: Yeah. All right, we got to take a break. When we come back, we're going to keep talking about this gut-brain axis and how this has an effect on cognitive function. You're listening to Wellness One.
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7: Hey, welcome back to the show, everyone. So today on the show, we are talking about brain function and cognitive function. And before the break, we were talking about how the gut-brain connection works and how it happens and these things that can do. I kind of got deep. I got off into the weeds a little bit on what's really going on there. So it's actually great information. Go back and listen to it. I'll try not to rehash that.
8: Right. Some of you will care and some of you really won't care.
7: Some of you will not.
8: And you're just like, okay, tell me what I need to do, right?
7: Yeah. Skip ahead, blah, blah, blah. So I talked about this stuff called lipopolysaccharide, and I went through lipopolysaccharide. But where I really want to get into is there is quite a bit of evidence out there that shows that it's demonstrating that there is this very intimate relationship between gut and cognitive function. So if the gut is dysfunctional, the brain is dysfunctional, and vice versa. So there's a term out there. It's called intestinal dysbiosis. That is the medical term for leaky gut. Everybody's heard about leaky gut, talks about leaky gut, et cetera, et cetera. Well, intestinal dysbiosis is the actual medical term for this. And it's basically been shown repeatedly to be an underlying cause of dementia. So what's very interesting, when we do very specific testing on patients that have dementia, or on people that have dementia rather, we find that they have low levels of very specific beneficial bacteria in the gut, specifically lactobacillus and bifidobacteria species of gut bacteria. I can't tell you, we do tons of stool testing in our office. We do stool testing a lot because a lot of people have brain fog, and we're like, okay, well, we've got to figure out what in the world's going on, what's happening.

0: this is what's this is what you've had happen. Antibiotics play a huge role in that. And we may get into some talk about antibiotics later, but they kill the bad bacteria that may be in there, but they destroy the good too. And when you're just knocking out entire species of bacteria, that's a big problem. So when, and a lot of people, I get this question, when does this stuff matter? When does it start to matter? Like, people have kids and they're like, what do I do about my child and making sure that their gut bacteria, this stuff happens from birth, literally from birth. That's how we start to develop our gut microbiome, right? It starts at birth, maybe even a little before birth, right? So there's a lot of research out there now that's coming out and about, that's showing that the microbial composition of an infant GI tract influences their cognition, right? So the more advanced children, it's possible that they have a better gut microbiome, right? That's basically what we're doing. They've done the studies that they've done on this. They're actually using structural MRIs that they've done on kids at age one and age two to show this. And there are very specific bacteria in the gut that having high levels of this stuff showed a higher cognitive performance than kids that had a lower levels. This stuff called Bacteroides. I know most of you don't care, but what was really interesting was that infants that were born vaginally have a higher level of these things than infants born through C-section. Now, I was always taught in school that having a natural birth allows for the passing or the sharing of bacteria from the vaginal tract to the baby. That may or may not be what's going on. I don't know specifically. I mean, I'm just sitting here being honest. I don't know that happens or whether it does or whether it doesn't. But something makes a difference, because they're actually seeing through research and through MRI that there are different levels of these bacteria in people and babies born via C-section versus naturally. And so one of the things that is really important for babies is making sure that a mama's microbiome is at optimal performance while she's carrying the child, right? That's one of the things that we do. It's part of our preconception stuff. So when women come to us and they're like, okay, I really want to, you know, talk about being as healthy as I possibly can because I want to get pregnant. My next question is, when do you want to get pregnant? When are you going to try? And if they tell me a month, I'm like, well, there's not a lot we're going to be able
1: and
0: to do
1: it
0: in a month.
1: A lot of times it's very quickly, you know, I mean, usually, and so we really try to stress on here, come in as early as possible if you know that you want to have children, because we
0: give
1: can
0: it
1: do
0: a
1: so
0: year.
1: Much more for you if we have some time.
0: We need a year, right? If we really want to get you optimized, give us a year.
1: Yeah. Not right? That you shouldn't come in beforehand if it's closer, because, I mean, we can still make a difference, but, you know, the best job that we can do is if we have a little bit of time.
0: So that's one of the things that we took with our little guy. We took a lot of, you know, precaution. He was breech. He was a C-section baby. There was nothing we could do about it.
1: Right, and I wanted to stress that, because I think, you know, we know, and we knew going into it. I mean, we wanted this to be a vaginal birth. We knew the benefits of a vaginal birth, but that's not always an option. And it wasn't. I mean, the number one priority is getting the baby out safely, right? I mean, and so you do what you have to do, but it's just, this is really good to be aware of if you are having children, because then there are more things that you'll need to do after the birth to make sure that the child's microbiome is optimized.
0: Yeah. So some of the things that we did while we were still in the hospital, I had our little probiotic bottle there that we utilized. We had colostrum powder there that he had. We had proline-rich polypeptides spray, which is a liquid that we utilized to help build his immune system. We started from day one.
1: Mixing it in with breast milk.
0: It was mixed right in. I just put the probiotic on the tip of my finger and
1: yeah.
0: Just put it in his mouth, right? So that's what we did. I started from, you know, well, 4 hours old, you know, maybe we started building his microbiome, because I want this little guy to be the healthiest person that he can be.

0: And I know the importance of making sure that his gut is functioning. And, you know, it's kind of comical. We have had, you know, we've had other people that have come and watched the little guy for various reasons. And we will hear comments from people like, I changed his diaper. I didn't even know that he had gone number two.
1: Yeah, we hear that a lot.
0: That happens
1: a ton.
0: It's
1: just kind of funny.
0: Because it doesn't really smell. And it shouldn't, right? If you're new to this show, we talk about poop a lot. So congratulations if it's your first show listening to us.
1: And if you have a baby, you probably talk about poop a lot anyway.
0: Yeah, so you talk about poop a lot. And, I mean, the comments are, you know, like that. Like, wait, that doesn't smell. Well, I watched, you know, another kid and it was terrible. And I'm like, well, it has to do with what the baby is eating, and it has to do with what the mom is eating as well. So it has to do with, especially if you're being breastfed. So all of this stuff matters. I mean, I gave a lecture here a few days ago to a group of people, and we ended up talking about gut function and gut health. And I'm like, you know what? I told them about my son. I'm like, he's 14 months old. He's had sugar one day in his life. On his first birthday, he had, well, I don't even know, it's about as healthy of an icing that you could get on a cake as possible, but it was technically sugar. He had that once, and he's never once eaten anything in his life that wasn't organic. And the room full of people just looked at me like I had three heads, and I'm like, this is how anal I am. I'm like, do I understand that when he goes to school and, you know, he's going to eat something that I wouldn't have fed him? I know that it's going to happen, right? It just will. I mean, one of his friends is going to bring something that I wouldn't approve of, but he's going to eat it. And that's okay. That'll happen.
1: Right.
0: But if when he's under my roof and I can control what he's eating and Aaron has an input on what this little guy's eating, we're going to do that.
1: Well, and I mean, you know, and I know we're kind of focusing now on kids, but kids are so important. And I think, you know, you can really give them a leg up on, you know, cognitive performance by focusing on these things early. The way that both of us view it is by giving your kids, you know, these snacks, these things that aren't 100% healthy when they're really little, that's for the benefit of the parent, not the child. Because let's face it, there's never been a person on the history of the earth that's like, my parents didn't give me enough sweets when I was a year old. You don't even have memory that far back, right? I mean, like, kids don't know.
0: Right.
1: And so when parents are doing this, you know, I mean, would it be easier for me to just go and grab a package and give it to him? Absolutely. Like, it is way more work to make sure that we're giving him only whole foods and that everything is organic. And you know,
0: every morning we spend about 35, 40 minutes cooking his food for the day.
1: Yeah. I mean, and it takes a lot of time. And when we go out to eat somewhere, we bring our cooler and we've got his food. And I know that people think it's a little crazy, but we're focusing on it now because we have 100% control. Like TJ said, when he goes to school, I mean, we're not going to be those crazy parents who are like, he's not allowed to have anything. Like,
0: crazy parents.
1: We will. I mean, but I mean, we get it, right? Like, we don't want, you know, for him to be singled out as the one person who can't have things. But right now, when he's only, you know, I mean, when he's in our house and we have complete control, it makes no sense to me. You know, I mean, his health is completely our responsibility, and we take that responsibility seriously.
0: Yes. Yes, we do. And we've got to take a break on that note. You're listening to Wellness One.
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8: Hey, welcome back to the show. So before the break, we were actually talking about our son and what we feed him and why are we so ridiculous about making sure that he eats organic and stays
1: well.
8: Away from
1: and
8: sugar.
1: You say ridiculous, I think it really depends on you know, the people that you're around. We certainly are around people quite a bit who feed their kids the exact same way.
8: Oh yeah,
1: and then we're around people.
8: I have an office full of them.
1: Yeah, and then we're around people who are like, "This is insane." But then they'll also say, "Wow, your kid has never been sick. Like he didn't have a runny nose all winter. Like, and all of these things that you know people think are just normal for kids that we haven't had to deal with." So
8: yeah, and we don't have to deal with stinky poop. That's the most exciting thing. But no, that's actually right. I. It doesn't bother me that I drive to three different stores to get his food. It does. That's just part of it. So what? They don't have it over here. I know that I can go over there and I can grab it there.
1: It's just, it's, you know, it's a high priority for us. And we all, you know, I mean, have our things. And this is something that, you know, through our research, we're like, you can't unknow it, right? I mean, we know how important it is. And so we can't just disregard it and act like, well, I don't know that, especially when it's something that we're preaching on the radio, right? I mean, it'd be
8: exactly.
1: Entirely hypocritical. And so it is that important.
8: Right. So I said before the break that we were going to talk about getting into antibiotics. So antibiotics really play havoc on gut bacteria when we take them. And so because they destroy, damage, impair gut bacteria, they're also possibly causing cognitive dysfunction. So there's research out there, and a lot of this stuff's in mice, which is fine, because mice, you know, animal research kind of shows us where things would go in a human. But in mice, antibiotic treatment reduces brain-derived neurotrophic factor. It's just abbreviated BDNF. It's a neuron growth factor, which ultimately causes cognitive impairment, right? So we're slowing down the substance that's in our brain to help our neurons stay healthy and grow. We're cutting that down. Of course, it makes perfect sense that you're going to have a decrease in cognitive function, that you're going to impair the brain's ability to operate. Now, there is no real way to know. I don't think the research shows it by any means, whether that type of effect happens in a human. But it doesn't change the fact that if it's happening in mice, it's just common sense that it's possible that taking a lot of antibiotics could do the same thing in a human. So why do we want to run and grab an antibiotic for everything? I mean, my gosh, we have people. One of the questions I ask is, do you take a lot of antibiotics? And people will look at me and say, no, not a lot. I'm like, what do you define a lot? How many times per year would you take antibiotics? I literally had someone tell me,

0: oh, 8 or 9. And that's not a lot to them.
1: Right.
0: That's mind-boggling.
1: Well, and I mean, and we've talked about this before, but we're fans of antibiotics. I mean, antibiotics are a huge medical breakthrough, right? I mean,
0: in 1900.
1: Right. I mean, but they are really important when you need them.
0: Yeah,
1: I
0: mean, sure.
1: There is, so we're not against antibiotics. We're against the overuse of antibiotics. And I see that a lot. I mean, here we're talking about, you know, what we feed our son. Antibiotics are a huge thing. I mean, he's, of course, never had antibiotics, but I think I see this a lot, you know, with my own friends who are like, they get frustrated if their doctor doesn't give their kid an antibiotic. They're like, he has a fever, obviously needs an antibiotic. And, you know, I think, you know, conventional medical doctors, you know, these pediatricians are in a difficult position too, because this, all of this research is coming out about the long-term implications of antibiotic use. And so they're trying to curb it. But then on the other hand, they have these parents who are adamant that that's what they need. And they get really upset when they don't, when their child isn't given an antibiotic. So it's, I mean, it's a difficult position to be in, but it, we know that it affects, you know, adults, and we know that it affects kids, and kids just have a longer way to go that those, you know, effects are going to take place. So it's really important to not use an antibiotic unless it is 100% absolutely necessary.
0: Very well said. Mm-hmm. There are a lot of, I mean, every year there are medical organizations that send out letters that say, hey, you know what, don't write prescriptions for antibiotics for kids with earaches because they're viral in nature. But yet tons of people end up with earaches and they get an antibiotic for it. And I mean, it's just...
1: Right. Or they get frustrated at their doctor because they have an earache and they didn't get an antibiotic. So, I mean, I get it from the, you know, conventional medical doctor's perspective of I'm losing patients if I don't write the prescription. But it's, yeah, I mean, it's got to be frustrating because.
0: But as more and more patients become aware because of people like us and others like us that are spreading the real information, they're losing patients anyway.
1: Right.
0: Because they're tired of their walking in and their doctor say having written a prescription on a pad. I mean, I've seen it firsthand. I went with a friend to a doctor's visit and because they just wanted someone there. And honestly, talk to whoever came in, nurse practitioner, PA. I don't know who came in first. They didn't really identify themselves. Talked to them and told them what was going on, told them all the symptoms, went through the whole history. And then the doctor walked in. This guy, bless his heart, didn't do anything. He sat down and looked at my friend and then decided to listen to the heart and lungs, maybe lungs. I know heart for sure. I don't remember on the lungs. And then said, well, I think, you know, we'll write you a prescription for whatever. And I was baffled because he had already written, he flipped.
1: If you want your doctor to like you, don't take TJ to your appointment with you.
0: Yeah, it gets ugly in a hurry.
1: Well, I say that, and all the doctors, you know, anyone we've seen with our son has been absolutely amazing. And even though I know that we're probably difficult.
0: But what's sad is this guy flipped over his pad, his prescription pad, and just tore off the top sheet. He never pulled out a pen. He already had the prescription written before entering into the office. That's just sheer laziness. I mean, at least wait until you've talked to the person.
1: It isn't going to change. I mean, I think that's what, you know.
0: But I don't think people realize that that actually happens. I saw it with my own eyes.
1: Yeah, but even if he'd written in front of the patient, he already knew what he was going to do.
0: True.
1: I mean,
0: he already did, but
1: you know, I mean, we hear that all the time. Like, why didn't my doctor run this test? We're like, because your doctor wouldn't know what to do with it. It wouldn't change what they're going to be able to do for you because they already know what they're going to be able to do for you. So they have a very set, you know, amount of things that they're going to be able to offer you. So the testing wouldn't have done any, you know, good for them.
0: That is true. Aaron's over here speaking truth today. Mm-hmm. So back to the whole brain cognitive function after getting on a soapbox a little bit there. You know, things that we can do, antibiotics are causing damage, causing problems. But things that we can do is we can improve gut function. We can get away from the standard American diet. that the standard American diet, fried food, you know, crap.
1: Yeah, hyperpalatable, sugary, processed foods.
0: Yeah, it's just
1: that
0: terrible.
1: We know cause alterations in brain function. And so, promote cognitive impairment. Sorry, I just keep going.
0: No, it's okay. The list is long.
1: I had already had the thought in my head.
0: The list is plentiful. So all the standard American diet is just terrible. And so by just changing and getting away from that, stopping the sugary foods and the highly processed foods, that's how you can start to do this. When we consume a standard American diet, we change the plasticity of the synapse, which is how the nerves are connected to each other and how they communicate with each other. And when that plasticity goes down, we lose cognitive function. We decrease our ability to learn. We decrease our memory, right? And things like this, they occur completely independent of how big you are, obesity. People say, oh, it's obesity, a standard American diet, obese. These are completely different. You don't have to be obese eating the standard American diet to have these issues.
1: Yes, and that's so important, again, when we talk about children, because people are feeding their children these things, and they're like, they're not overweight, they're clearly healthy. And no, they're not healthy. It's totally affecting their ability to function cognitively. I mean, it is. We know right. It is. The research tells us that it is.
0: All right, we got to take another break. When we come back, we're going to finish up on this topic. This is kind of a hot button topic for me. So we'll be back to talk more about brain function and gut health. You're listening to Wellness One.
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9: And welcome back, everyone. So if you've missed the show today, we've been talking about brain function and optimizing brain function and how the gut-brain connection takes place and what's going on with that. So before the break, we were talking about the standard American diet and how pitiful the standard American diet is and how it just destroys and decimates your gut microbiome. But just changing that, just not following a standard American diet, eating better can have a positive impact on you.
1: Right. And eating better, I mean, we're really talking about whole foods here, right? I mean, I think a lot of people are not, you know, I mean, yeah. We still have people that come in and they're like, I get, you know, I order off like the low calorie menu. And we're just like, okay, if you're ordering off a menu, you're probably not doing it right. I mean, I'm sorry. I don't mean to be, I mean, a lot of this comes down to personal responsibility. And I know that we harp a lot on diet, but it's because diet is so important and diet is something that you can change. You don't have to come and see us for, right? Because all of the time we have, well, I'd like to make a change, but I can't afford right now to come and see somebody. Well, that's why we do the radio show. That's why we're putting this information out there. There are so many functional medicine practitioners who, you know, require you to come and see them to give you these lifestyle changes. And we're like, you know what? Whatever we can give people for free, let's just give them the information. Because our whole goal is to help as many people as we can. And I get that not everybody can make it into the office.
9: Wait, our goal is not world domination?
1: A little of both, right?
9: Oh, okay.
1: It's combined.
9: just clarifying. No, that's actually correct. I mean, you're going to have to go buy groceries anyway. You might as well buy the right ones.
1: Well, you should be. I mean, if you're not buying groceries, if you're only eating out, well, we need to make some big changes.
9: Yeah.
1: But I mean,
9: you might need to call us.
1: Then you probably already have some problems and you're going to have to come and see us. But I mean, we hear this all the time when people are like, do you eat fast food? Well, like not more than a few times a week. It's like, okay, let's start there. I mean, because I know we get frustrated when we get these, you know, questions about, well, should I be taking this, you know, like calcium supplement or like this herbal supplement? And we're just like, okay, like for anyone listening out there, start with the basics. How is your diet? Because if you're eating, you know, fast food on a regular basis, or, you know, I mean, you're craving carbs all of the time, you know, or really craving sugar, or, you know, you're addicted to caffeine, like all of those things. I mean, those are the basics. Like, start there. Don't worry about, you know, your supplement intake. Until you get your diet under control, your gut is going to be so messed up, the supplements aren't going to do you that much good anyway.
9: Right.
1: Right.
9: Exactly.
1: I mean, unfortunately, that's the case. And that's what, you know, a lot of people won't tell you, but we're telling you that so that you can do whatever, you know, you're able to on your own at home. It doesn't have to be that complicated. I think we try to make it complicated because

0: Because if it's complicated, then we don't have to take the personal responsibility to actually fix it, right? We're like, well, it's too much to figure out. Like, I'm not sure. Like, should I be taking, you know, this B vitamin or this B vitamin? Or, you know, like, what form? And it's just like, quit going to McDonald's. Like, let's start at step one. And I know I'm kind of getting up on my soapbox it gets frustrating. And I know, and it's not just that it's frustrating. You know, on our end, I know that it's frustrating for the people who are going through that because you feel like you're trying really hard and you're not making progress. Always start with the basics. I mean, that's always go back to diet first, and then we'll figure out, you know, okay, are there other things going on? But that's something that everyone has control over.
1: Yes, everyone has control over. And so there was a study done at the University of Illinois, my alma mater. I'm so excited about it. They looked at patterns of nutrient biomarkers in healthy adults, right? And this is blood work they were measuring. And they were examining the association between nutrition and cognition. And what they found was that the participants of the study who had patterns of nutrient biomarkers that were associated with a plant-rich whole food diet, right? So getting lots of fruits and vegetables and lots of actual whole food demonstrated better network efficiency, which is a measure of cognitive function. And they showed better performance on cognitive function tests compared to those with low nutrient biomarker patterns or biomarker patterns that indicated an unhealthy diet. That's impressive. Like, that just goes to show you how big of an impact the diet has on brain function. I mean, when you're able to do a research study and show just from some generic blood biomarkers that they're showing a difference, this is huge. This is a massive, and this is what's frustrating is this doesn't make, you know, the headlines of the news. This doesn't even make a news cycle. This was buried somewhere that we dug out and found to let people know, right? Probably the first time the research has been read outside of the people.
0: I feel like that,
1: wrote
0: that a lot of times when I'm reading research articles or I'm finding grammatical mistakes and I'm like, I don't think anyone else has ever read this. Yeah. I think I'm the first person who's actually read this whole thing.
1: It's comical. So what you can do is we talk about micronutrients and macronutrients. And macronutrients are like carbs, proteins, fats. Micronutrients are your vitamins and minerals, right? So we're talking about macronutrients here. Find a ratio of those that works for you. Everybody is going to be different in what works for you. Some people go on a very high-fat, ketogenic type of diet, and their brain function just skyrockets. They feel sharp. They feel energized. They feel great. But other people may not, right? And there are some research articles out there that demonstrate that a ketogenic diet improves memory and mild cognitive impairment, probably because it's increasing fat in people who haven't had enough fat in their diet because of the whole low-fat diet craze. But on the flip side of that, if you've been on a low-carb diet or a ketogenic diet, and you've watched your memory function go down, your memory is declining, and your mood is going down, your focus is going down, you might need to add more carbohydrate back into your diet, right? Some very nutrient-dense carbs can help the brain produce glucose, which is the brain can utilize glucose or ketones, which is the ketogenic diet causes the body to produce ketones. Your brain can use both as fuel. Its preferred source is always glucose. And so sometimes people, they need to increase carb intake. I think we actually did a show on, do you need to increase your carbs?
0: Yes, because we've seen this a lot with people coming in and their carb intake is way too low.
1: It's way too low. And so for them, that's not the case with everyone. Everyone is so vastly different. And so by increasing their carbs, they're able to increase their brain function. And it's almost an instantaneous, I feel better, right? They'll even call us and be like, hey, you know what? I took your advice. I increased my carb intake a little bit, and it's made a huge difference.
0: Yeah. Normally, people can tell right away in the way that they feel, you know, in the way that their brain is functioning. But you know, I know that going over the macronutrients again is one step beyond just fixing your diet in general, right? Like, make sure that you're not eating stuff that you know is horrible for you before you start worrying about your macronutrients.
1: Right. And the key is just keeping your blood sugar stable. That's the piece that is important. That's about all the time we've got for today. If you want more information about us, please visit our website, theinstituteofnaturalhealth.com. Call us 314-293-8123. 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We'd love to hear from you. If you've got any suggestions, we're welcome to that. So that's all for today. For Aaron, I'm Dr. TJ. This has been Wellness One. Thanks for listening.
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0: Mondani's comments.
1: That is Fox's Chen Li Painter. U.S. Ambassador to the U.N. Mike Waltz says Mamdani has no legal authority to arrest Netanyahu. President Trump continues to push Congress to pass the Save America Act.
2: The bill requires proof of citizenship and voter ID. Most Republicans are on board. But the bill failed to command even a simple majority in the Senate twice. Democrats accuse the president of trying to undermine the midterms. The president says the Save America Act is essential to election security, but it's silent on key parts of his speech, like foreign election interference and the potential for corruption with mail-in ballots. However, the bill would bar ineligible people from voting. House Republicans might stuff the Save America Act into an upcoming budget bill, but the Senate may nix that. That's because it fails to comply with special budget rules. On Capitol Hill, Chad Pergram, Fox News.
1: At least five people are dead after a 5.5 magnitude earthquake shook the Andes region of Peru. More than 20 people were injured and 300 have been displaced. I'm Angelo Bavaro, and this is Fox News.
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4: The Sunday summer steam bath in order all day long. Partly sunny, hot, and humid. And because of that, we keep an eye out for some pop thunderstorms as we go through the afternoon and into the evening. You get under one, they've got some heavy rain and lightning, but it shouldn't last very long. 93 for the high. Clear skies take over tonight, 74 and humid. Monday and Tuesday, sunny and 95. But Wednesday, Thursday, northerly flow. 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Chief Meteorologist. 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

0: mismatch is dangerous for the people of Memphis and dangerous for the troops themselves, who were sent here to do a job they were never trained for. Tamboli has gotten a lot of local support for his decision to turn down away National Guardsmen, but he says he's also getting a lot of threats that he says he's turned over to police.
1: And President Trump set up that task force last September. The White House is taking a victory lap over the soccer's World Cup as the final game plays out between Argentina and Spain in New Jersey.
2: There was going to be no better example of American exceptionalism during our first 250 years and the hope and promise during our next 250 years. This was President Trump's vision, and we've executed incredibly well.
1: White House World Cup Task Force Executive Director Andrew Giuliani on Fox News. That World Cup game being played in New Jersey this afternoon. I'm Carmen Roberts. This is Fox News.
3: Shannon Bream. U.S. forces launch an eighth straight night of attacks on Iran after a deadly attack on U.S. troops, and a bipartisan push to sanction Russia gains steam.
4: The White House does support the bill, and I believe it can be passed before August.
5: Let's hold Putin accountable. And let's honor Lindsey Graham as we move this forward.
3: Sweeping legislation brokered by the late senator meant to pressure Moscow and deprive it of funds for its war against Ukraine. We'll discuss the prospects for passage with two of the prominent co-sponsors, Jeanne Shaheen, the top Democrat on foreign relations, and Katie Britt, the Republican senator spearheading the efforts. Then we'll sit down with Congressman Michael McCaul, Chairman Emeritus of House Foreign Affairs and Homeland Security Committees, fresh back from his meeting with President Zelensky in Ukraine. And
6: I think it sounds so radical, like abolish the Senate, abolish the Supreme Court, like et cetera, et cetera. But it's not.
3: The Democratic Socialists of America roll out an updated platform to remake the political system as their movement gains steam ahead of the midterms. We'll ask our Sunday panel how the radical proposals are landing across America. Plus, it's Argentina versus Spain in the World Cup finale. We're live on the ground at the stadium ahead of the final showdown. All right now on Fox News Sunday. Hello from Fox News in Washington. We begin with a look at some of today's top stories. Controversial social media influencer brothers Andrew and Tristan Tate were taken into custody Saturday by federal marshals in Miami. They were arrested in connection with the UK police investigation into alleged sexual offenses dating back to 2012. England beat France 6-4 in a thrilling third place match as the World Cup competition winds down. France's Kylian Mbappe surpassed Leo Messi's record for World Cup goals by scoring his 21st and 22nd career goals during the competition. But will Messi reclaim the record in today's Argentina-Spain final? Coming up, we're going to take you to the World Cup final for a preview. You can watch the championship match on Fox. Weather forecasters say that while severe thunderstorms are expected across the U.S. early this week, smoke from Canadian wildfires will remain the biggest threat for tens of millions of people. While widespread rainfall will help alleviate some of the threat, areas that miss out on the soaking rains remain vulnerable to new wildfires. But our top story this morning, new developments in the Middle East. In a moment, we'll talk with Democratic Senator Jeanne Shaheen and Republican Senator Katie Britt, who are in London on a bipartisan mission. But first, the latest from the White House. Alex Hogan is with the president in Bedminster, New Jersey. Alex.
7: Hi, Shannon. The U.S. military carried out its eighth consecutive night of attacks on Iran as Iran launched its own strikes on U.S. allies in the Middle East this weekend. The U.S. military says that two U.S. service members have been killed, one is missing, and four others were evacuated to Jordanian hospitals after an Iranian missile and drone attack on a base in Jordan on Friday. President Trump at his Bedminster, New Jersey golf club reportedly telling News Nation, quote, "We hate to see it happen. It is in service to our country." When the conflict began in February, Trump warned that service members could be killed, arguing the fight was for the future. The president had also stated that this would only last roughly 6 weeks. Democrats this weekend criticizing the administration over the conflict that's drawn out nearly 6 months.
8: My deepest condolences to the families of the service members. We pray for their comfort at this very difficult time. Secondly, this is a forever war at this point. This is a quagmire. Neither side, the U.S. certainly cannot militarily resolve the situation.
7: Altogether now, 16 U.S. service members have been killed and more than 430 wounded. Secretary of War Pete Hegseth reacted, writing, "Godspeed, heroes. Their sacrifice only stiffens our resolve." Friday, Trump attended a FIFA reception at the Trump Tower in New York City.
9: This has been far beyond a sporting event. This has been something very, very special. So good luck to Spain and Argentina on Sunday, and may the best team win.
7: And President Trump is expected to attend the final today at MetLife Stadium here in New Jersey. Shannon.
3: Alex Hogan reporting from Bedminster. Thank you, Alex. Joining us now, Brent Sadler, former Navy captain and Heritage Foundation senior research fellow, to talk through some of the latest developments. Great to have you back.
10: Great to be back.
3: So this is Jordan. This is the area where Iran hit, caused casualties for us. We know at least two U.S. soldiers lost now. That takes us to a total of 16 lives. And there are hundreds, we're told, to have been wounded as well by incoming from Iran.
10: Absolutely. I mean, the human cost on this is a reminder that what we benefit from now does come at a cost. And those soldiers, sailors, and airmen that are still out there doing the work to protect us, hearts and prayers need to be for them every day. Mm-hmm. Jordan, in the bigger scheme of things, there's air bases, there are logistics supports there. It's why the Iranians are attacking it. What still is a question is why they have not resumed attacks against Israel. Certainly not by lack of intent. Mm-hmm. It could be an indication of that their war machine is being worn down.
3: Okay, so we're going to look at another map that shows us more broadly some more of the retaliatory strikes coming out from Iran. We obviously have a lot of allies and at least partners in the region who are taking this incoming. And there had been conversation a few weeks ago that maybe that was the reason we'd stop some of the more kinetic action, that there had been conversations with them asking us to pull back on that. And yet Iran is now very actively going after these targets.
10: I think there's also just equally, on the part of our allies in the region to push forward and more aggressively prosecute this conflict to its conclusion. It's in their best interest that Iran is not able to reconstitute itself and be unreformed. In other words, they'll just come back even more angry and more of a threat in the future. So we need to finish the job. And I think our partners in the region want to see that too. And from the Iranian perspective, they've alienated themselves and they've surrounded themselves now with active military threats because they've attacked all their neighbors. And it also is an indication that they only have shorter range type of capabilities. Another indication that perhaps why they're not attacking further afield is because that capacity to target is no longer there anymore. And also why they're going down to work with another one of their proxies, the Houthis, to hopefully start up attacks on shipping in the Red Sea again.
3: Yeah, so let's talk about the strait, because we're beefing up our naval assets there, our blockade there. That has been reconstituted. But you mentioned the Red Sea may be closed off. At least Iran, the reporting is from Reuters, that they're asking the Houthis to be ready to choke off that point as well.
10: Yeah. Well, a couple of things on the Houthis that why I would not be too worried about it. One is much of the global shipping that's already adjusted. They avoid that area. You have the Saudi East-West pipeline that's 600 miles to the north in the Red Sea from the Houthis. So much of the oil that goes to Europe and elsewhere doesn't even go by the Bab el-Mandeb, that strait the Houthis are trying to close off. The Iranians have tried to get. They had two plane loads of folks. The Saudis tried to intervene there, brought in some more IRGC folks, perhaps with leadership and technical support. But whether they've got the missiles or the capability, they're not going to have a whole lot to shoot at again because the world's adjusted. Different story on the Straits of Hormuz, the U.S. blockade. It's not necessarily a physical presence outside of each of the Iranian ports. That's not how this has been done. It's not how it's waged. One is financial. When you had the Secretary of Bessent actually revoke the waivers, that's perhaps the biggest part of this, because no one's going to buy oil if they can't get it from the Iranians. Mm-hmm. The next thing, and again, the waivers make that very hard to move the money. The next thing is the actual shipping. And the ships, the U.S. Navy is not up inside and near the Iranian ports for this blockade. They're sitting off here in the Gulf of Oman. Mm-hmm. And this is the cork of the bottle. Mm-hmm. You can't get any oil in or ships in or oil out if you can't get past that line.
3: So let's talk about where we're striking as well. This is over Friday, Saturday. If you could quickly wrap us up here about where we're targeting and how it's working.
10: So a couple of things are going on here. First is isolating the IRGC. This is the muscle. This is what's keeping the regime's dictate, preeminent on the street and suppressing the people, which we know in January was widespread. And we know from leaked government documents, Iranian governments, that they only have less than 10% of popular support. And that probably is a problem that they're having to worry about. So isolating. So some attacks where you see scattered around here and on the border, this prevents logistics resupplies. There's another railhead that was attacked earlier, is to cut Iran off from resupply, but also bridges that you see and railway and tunnels. It starts to isolate the IRGC. That then allows agitating of discontent to start to probably galvanize against an opposition to the regime. This is providing the Iranian people the opening a little bit more forcefully in the past to take their country back.
3: They desperately want it and need it. Yes. Captain, thank you very much. Always appreciate your insights.
10: Thank you.
3: And joining us now are the top Democrat on foreign relations, Senator Jeanne Shaheen, and Republican Senator Katie Britt. They are together on a bipartisan foreign mission. Welcome to you both. Good to have you. I want to get to the work that you guys are doing together with respect to Russia. But first, a tie-in for Russia, apparently, to the situation in Iran. The Wall Street Journal reporting that China and Russia may actually be helping Iran to target our assets and our allies in the region. Senator Shaheen, what more can and should we be doing with respect to their involvement in the Iran conflict?
11: Well, that's exactly why we need to put more pressure on Vladimir Putin and Russia on the war in Ukraine, because we need to shut him down there and shut him down with any help he's providing to Iran in the Middle East. And the same is true of China. And that's exactly what our Russia sanctions bill would do. And I'm pleased that we have now we have 62 sponsors. We're ready to go. There's a lot of momentum behind this. This is a way to a fitting legacy for Lindsey Graham to get this bill passed.
3: Okay, before we leave this issue with Iran, Senator Britt, I want to get your input as well here. We've lost two more U.S. soldiers, one still missing, four others hospitalized. We know there have been hundreds hospitalized or injured in some way in this conflict. Where do you see the off-ramp, the resolution to the Iran conflict?
12: Well, first, Senator Shaheen and I were just talking about this. Our hearts and prayers are with our servicemen and women right now. We certainly are thinking about those who have lost their life and their family and stand with them for just the ultimate sacrifice that they've given our country. You know, when we look at this, I think Lindsey Graham was clear-eyed about this. And I have said over the last week, South Carolina didn't just lose an incredible statesman. The Senate and the nation and the globe lost a leader and a difference maker. Look, he knew what Iran was capable of, and he knew that when they chanted death to America, that they meant it. Look, he believed in President Trump and knew that President Trump had what it takes to create a resolution to what is happening there. He knows that when you are threatened, that you do not respond with weakness, and when you are attacked, you do not retreat. Look, I know President Trump will do what it takes to keep our men and women uniforms safe and ultimately create a resolution to this, but this is why this is so important, Shannon. We know the very same people that are funding Russia and funding Putin's war of aggression are the very same people funding Iran. And front and center in that is China. And so we know by being able to move this bill across the finish line, the bipartisan support that we have gotten to hold Putin accountable, to give President Trump the flexibility and the tools he needs and the economic firepower to bring Putin to the table, to create peace and resolution here, will ultimately have a lasting impact across the globe, making sure that those who are funding bad actors, whether it be Russia or those in Iran, will be held accountable.
3: Well, Senator Britt, I know that you talked with the late senator shortly before he passed away. Both of you knew the passion that he had on this particular topic and trying to give these necessary lifelines to Ukraine. Why and how will this bill be different in putting pressure on Putin in a way that has not worked up to this point? Senator Britt, start with you.
12: Yeah, so first off, I had an opportunity to talk to Senator Graham after he had gotten word from the White House and President Trump that they were on board. He was with Senator Shaheen, so I will let her talk to that, to talk to his spirit in the moment. I certainly could feel the smile through the phone, because he knew that this is what we needed to actually end Putin's aggression. This is what we needed to hold him accountable. What we've done is we have narrowly targeted this to the bad actors that are funding this war. We know that look, Putin is in a weak spot. I believe the weakest spot he has been in 4 years. And so we know being able to implement these sanctions, being able to hold those who continue to fund this war accountable will ultimately be what brings him to the table and create the resolution that the world has wanted to see. We want peace. We want to end the killing. And these economic tools are what it's going to take to ultimately bring Putin to the table and create that resolution that we're looking for. And I know Senator Shaheen can speak directly to being with Lindsey in that moment. Lindsey, the best of the best, and in this moment that that he was so excited about.
3: Yeah, and we know, Senator Shaheen, you all have been traveling together in Turkey in the NATO summit, and you had been talking about bringing together all of these details as this was getting to the finish line in a very bipartisan way. But I want to bring up something the Wall Street Journal editorial board says about this. It says the president under this new measure would have the authority to issue tariff and sanctions waivers if he deems it in the national interest. This would be a weakness, it says could be a weakness, given Mr. Trump's record of trying to placate Mr. Putin. Are you worried about that part of this puzzle as the sanctions package comes together?
11: Well, virtually every bill that we pass that addresses sanctions gives presidential waiver authority. What this bill does is it narrowly targets the biggest oil and gas users of Russia who are funding Russia's war machine. That's China, it's India, it's a number of Azerbaijan, it's a number of other countries that need to stop buying Russian oil. And they're buying it mostly from the shadow fleet. So those ships that are traveling around providing less than market rates for oil and gas in a way that continues to fund Russia's war in Ukraine. We need to shut that down. We've already done that, actually, on Iran's shadow fleet. Now it's time to do it on Russia's. And Senator Graham and I were in Ankara for the NATO summit. He was very enthusiastic about getting White House support for this legislation. We think this is a way to really put the pressure on Russia at a time that they're experiencing real challenges with respect to their war in Ukraine. Ukraine has the momentum right now. Russia's losing over 30,000 casualties a month. Their economy's being affected. They are at the point where if we can get Putin, more pressure on Putin, we can get him to the table, we can end this war, and that's in everyone's interest. And that's what Lindsey Graham was after and what we're after in Congress in a bipartisan way.
13: Yeah, I want to ask you too, Senator Shaheen, about another part of the foreign policy puzzle, which is Israel. And this week, more than 100 House Democrats voted to a measure that would have blocked some aid to Israel. The Wall Street Journal editorial board reacting this way, saying it's one thing to oppose Mr. Trump's war on Iran, but it's a far more radical step to cut loose a steadfast ally. And we hear this from your Senate colleague, Democrat John Fetterman, also in reaction.
14: As long as we continue to do that, you make that official. You make that part of our platform. That's my red line in the Democratic Party. And I would like to remind everyone, you know, I made the math possible to hold the majority in 26.
13: He says he's worried that Democrats are moving toward becoming the anti-Israel party. Your reaction to that House vote?
11: Well, certainly I think there's real concern about what's happening with the Palestinians in Gaza. That's why the Board of Peace was created. This is the time to provide that humanitarian support to ensure that the Palestinians are looking at opportunity in the future. But we need to also recognize that Israel is our strongest ally in the Middle East. We need to continue to work with them. Now, Prime Minister Netanyahu himself has said Israel needs to wean itself off of American aid. So I'm sure that he's going to continue to move in that direction.
13: All right. We know that is far from over. More votes to come on that. Senator Britt, I want to get to you on a domestic issue. The president talked about election integrity this week. His speech seemed very much aimed at getting the Save America Act moving there in the Senate. But you have GOP senators themselves who are not reliable votes who are opposed. Senator Lisa Murkowski writing this, as written, the Save America Act isn't a simple fix to safeguard elections, as proponents claim. It would impose costly new barriers and prevent some, perhaps many, from voting while also creating chaos before the November election. Senator Tillis took to the floor and gave a very passionate speech about why he is not supportive of this. What's the path forward? Is there one for the Save America Act in the Senate?
15: Look, I think it's just common sense. People want to know that their elections are safe. We want to know that our vote counts and that it is, in fact, us that gets to vote. I think you see voter ID in 35, 36 states across the country. We want to work diligently to ensure that we protect and save our election process. So we're going to keep pushing on this, Shannon. We're going to keep pushing on making sure that only citizens vote. I mean, we are seeing from coast to coast examples of places like D.C. where non-citizens can vote in city elections. We want to make sure that American elections are for American citizens. So we're going to keep working on what is a pathway forward from that. And I think what you heard from the president obviously was talking about potential of other actors being involved. And I think we get back to China. Look, China is undermining us at every turn. We're seeing that in Russia. We're seeing that with Iran. I think we need to be clear-eyed and in a bipartisan way, talk very specifically about the threats of China, whether they're here at home or they're abroad. And that's certainly what I appreciate the president doing.
13: Well, and the two of you may not be on the same page on the Save America Act, but you are on a measure that you're also pushing this week that will have to do with capping monthly

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4: More than 50,000 American service members in the Middle East are on alert as crossfire between the U.S. and Iran continues into its second week and the American death toll climbs. Mike Tobin is live in Tel Aviv with the very latest. Hello, Mike.
5: And Shannon, eighth consecutive night of U.S. strikes into Iran has now concluded. The whole operation now amplified because two U.S. service members were killed, one is missing, and four were wounded. This is the first time since the Memorandum of Understanding was signed that U.S. service members have been killed. The casualties are a result of Iran's repeated shots at U.S. bases in neighboring countries. At least one got through air defenses at the Mowafiq Salti Air Base in Jordan. Now, the Institute for Study of War writes that Iran has enhanced their ballistic missiles with greater speed and maneuverability, and that the Revolutionary Guard may be getting help from targeting or with targeting from Russia and China. Now, as fighters launched from aircraft carriers and Tomahawk cruise missiles blasted off from warships, U.S. Central Command stated this eighth round of strikes was intended to punish the Revolutionary Guard who launched the attacks that killed the U.S. warfighters. To this point, the majority of the targets have focused on disabling ports, destroying the ability of port towns to resupply, and prevent the Revolutionary Guard from threatening shipping. Dramatic evidence of that, a tower destroyed at the port town Khabakhar. The U.S. says that tower was used to track and attack shipping in the strait. 2,700 miles away, Russia launched a massive attack on the Ukrainian capital, Kyiv. The attack involved 25 ballistic missiles, 41 standard missiles, and 125 drones. Ukraine claims to have intercepted 108 of them still. One person was killed and 16 wounded. Russia has increased the frequency of attacks since Ukraine started showing a shortage of Patriot missiles. If you remember at the NATO summit in Turkey, President Trump said he favors licensing Ukraine to build their own Patriot missiles. Mm-hmm. Shannon, back to you.
4: All right, Mike Tobin in Tel Aviv. Thank you very much, Mike. Joining me now, Republican Congressman Michael McCaul, who served as the chair of both the House Homeland Security Committee and Foreign Affairs Committee. Great to have you back with us.
6: Thanks for having me.
4: Okay, so let's start in Ukraine. You were just there. By the way, they awarded you their honor of merit because of the support level that you've had for the people of Ukraine and what's going on there. How long do you think it will take to get the sanctions package done here? And how long can Ukraine hold on? What did President Zelensky say to you about that?
6: Let me say it was Lindsey Graham's final wish from Ukraine. He and I worked the last year on this bill. I'm going to introduce it tomorrow, Monday. We anticipate it could pass as early as this week. And nothing would honor Lindsey's legacy greater than the Congress passing this sanctions bill. Because he knew to be strong at home, you have to project strength abroad. He knew that Russia and China and Iran are all tied in this together. This bill not only punishes Russia and energy coming out of Russia, it also hurts Iran and it also hurts China. So I believe it's going to pass this week. With respect to conditions on the ground, I was near the front lines with the soldiers there, the commanders. The drone operations are absolutely stunning. The casualties on the Russian side, they are actually winning this war. I think Trump likes a winner, and that's why he came out at the NATO summit supporting Ukraine's efforts and getting Patriot licensing agreements into Ukraine. And this moral support for Ukraine was huge in terms of Zelensky's reaction and on the front lines. Lastly, they need these interceptors. Every night when I was in Kyiv, they're getting bombed by ballistic missiles. Last night, they had about 20 ballistic missiles every night, and we have to help them to stop that bombing.
4: Well, we'll track the sanctions packages, which do seem bipartisan in nature and on much more of a fast track than most of the things on Capitol Hill right now. Let's turn to Iran, though. Reuters had this to say about where we are right now. They said more analysts agree that a major U.S. escalation short of a dangerous and politically untenable ground invasion to oust Iran's rulers would have little chance of being any more effective in forcing Iran to change course than the earlier phases of the 4.5-month-old war. So where are we now? How does this end?
6: Remember, the military was winning this war against Iran. And by the way, I applaud President Trump, the first one since 1979, to take action against a nuclear Iran. You know, and having said that,

0: Our military is winning. We stopped to negotiate a ceasefire and a negotiated settlement that did not work with this regime. I was not sanguine about that being successful. So now we're going to move forward with plan A again. The military is going to move in, take out their launch pads, take out their ability to send Shahed drones, to hit tankers, the missiles. Same thing, quite frankly, that Ukraine is doing against Russia. We're going to do that against Iran. They're using the same drones as Shahed drones. But we got to knock out these targets inside of Iran to open up the Straits of Hormuz. That has to be the fundamental objective, key objective right now.
1: Okay, so as the administration is waging that conflict, they've come to you for more money on Capitol Hill. And there are those who say they need more of an explanation about what's being done. They include GOP Senator Joni Ernst, who has worn the uniform, served overseas. She's a veteran. She says this, they need to come to Congress and explain exactly what is going on. She wants to know what they're going to achieve with these dollars and really how we wrap this conflict up. Do you feel like the administration has articulated well enough to Congress and to the American people about how this ends?
0: Well, you know, they have, but they can do more. I know there's another meeting I'm invited to, classified briefing this week, and I think Joni Ernst will be there at that. But this is our basic constitutional responsibility, providing for a common defense. This is not just about Iran, by the way. This is about modernizing and replenishing our stockpiles, modernizing our defense industrial base. We have so many threats out there. It's not just Iran. It's the eastern flank of NATO and Russia. It's also the Indo-Pacific and China. And we've been behind the curve on this. I support this funding along with the Save America Act, which is put in there as well.
1: Well, let's talk about that because that has faced a lot of roadblocks and a lot of challenges. And you do have senators saying, listen, what the House passed is voter ID, proof of citizenship. There's a different version rattling around in the Senate that leadership there says is not going to pass. You also have retiring Senator Tom Tillis, who took to the floor, and he says it's just not a realistic proposition. I want to play a little bit of what he says, because he's saying he'll shut down reconciliation, which has a lot of other GOP priorities in it, if this is attached to it. Here's what he said.
2: If I see a reconciliation bill come from the House with another failed attempt to confuse this election, I will use every device I have available to slow down the wheels of government until people cop a clue and do the math.
1: So he says there's no way it passes. But he said his words, if by a miracle it does pass, there's no way to implement it before November. And all of these other things that are important in reconciliation, the defense spending, ag spending, other things, he says he's going to make all of that stop if SAVE is attached to this.
0: To me, this is very simple. The law says you have to be a citizen to vote. All we're talking about is implementing the law and enforcing the law. So I see this as a very simple measure.
1: But the Senate version does have some additions to it.
0: Yeah.
1: You know, restricting a lot of mail-in balloting, and also there are things related to trans treatment for minors. I mean, things that don't seem related to the voter ID part, which more than 80% of Americans are for.
0: I think 80% of the American people support this, whatever the combination is. But the simple fact is, require them to be citizens to vote. It's really that simple. You know, the president talked a lot about China. I prosecuted the China investigation in 1997. They were putting money into the Clinton campaign. My last campaign and Senator Marco Rubio at that time had a disinformation campaign launched against us by China. They are interfering in these elections. We need to take this integrity issue seriously, and that's why it's important to pass it.
1: Well, we'll watch it in the Senate as it has continued hurdles over there. Congressman, always good to see you.
0: Thank you so much for having me.
1: All right, another big week for the Democratic Socialists of America as the organization releases radical new policy proposals, including things like, you know, getting rid of the Supreme Court and the presidency. Our Sunday panel on that next.

0: President Thomas Jefferson, 1800.
1: Human rights can only be assured among a virtuous people. The general government can never be in danger of degenerating into a monarchy, an oligarchy, an aristocracy, or any despotic or oppressive form, so long as there is any virtue in the body of the people.
0: We're here to celebrate America's 25th birthday in 2026. 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
3: So that we keep an eye out for some pop thunderstorms as we go through the afternoon and into the evening. You get under one, they've got some heavy rain and lightning, but it shouldn't last very long. 93 for the high. Clear skies take over tonight, 74 and humid. Monday and Tuesday, sunny and 95. But Wednesday, Thursday, northerly flow. 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
4: I think it sounds so radical, like abolish the Senate, abolish the Supreme Court, like, et cetera, et cetera. But it's not.
5: So whenever people are like, oh, my God, they want to get rid of the president, I was like, well, I don't know what we would call it in the future. We could call it the head honcho of whatever.
6: Whatever. Our leaders of the Democratic Socialists of America rolling out their platform this week that calls for complete upending of our current political structure. Let's talk about the movement's growing influence within the Democrat Party with our Sunday group. Former Chief of Staff to President Trump, Brian Priebus. Former Chief of Staff to the Biden White House Press Office, Siamese Egbuwale. Author, legal commentator, and Project 21 Chairman, Horace Cooper. And Axios Congressional Reporter, Hans Nichols. Great to have all of you here this morning. Okay, so Horace, head honcho of whatever. That's going to be what the presidency morphs into. Is it wrong to take this in a lighthearted fashion? Should we be taking these folks more seriously?
7: Well, I do take them very seriously, and I find it ironic that in the middle of our 250th anniversary, where our founders understood the risks of mass democracy and the threats to liberty, they created a republic for this reason. And what this platform does is it throws out all of that and exposes every American to the very kinds of risks that our founders tried to avoid.
6: Well, I want to play House Speaker Mike Johnson's take on the new platform as it was rolled out.
8: They want the House to run everything, abolish the Senate, because they believe the House would be run by Marxists, communists. They'll be able to run the table on everything. They want to remove the president. What they also want to do is abolish all borders. They are a danger to you and your family. This is not a game. If they promise you free stuff, there is far more beneath those promises.
6: Let me say, is this, Republicans are kind of celebrating this as a win. They're like, great, this is something that we can campaign on. We're going to run these sound bites, and it's going to be a winner for us.
9: I think it puts a lot of candidates on the Democratic side that are running in purple, those very key swing districts, at a risk of having to answer for a lot of this platform, which we know will never be enacted. We're never going to abolish the Senate. But I think this is the short-sighted view of a lot of folks on the far left in DSA. They are more interested in making blue districts more blue. And the math doesn't math that way. If you want to win the gavel, if you want to be a party that actually gets to make a difference in power, you have to get the majority. And that doesn't seem to be a concern of them. And it puts a lot of the weight on those that are more pragmatic, running in areas that we can actually flip.
6: All right, we're going to put up just as kind of a scrolling banner of some of the things that they want. Abolishing ICE is part of this. Imagining a future without capitalism, which, Hans, we don't have to do because you can go places without it.
10: Yeah.
6: No need to imagine.
10: Look, Mike Johnson has faced a lot of negative news cycles in this midterm election season. This is not one of them, right? Anytime Mike Johnson can talk about this, anytime Republicans, to your point, Republicans can try to force Democrats to talk about this, this is a win for, this is the issue set that Reince wants to run on,
11: yeah.
10: Right? You want to
11: yeah.
10: run,
11: yeah.
10: you want to run on capitalism versus communism. This is what the president talks about all the time. So, look, I don't suspect we're going to be having a constitutional convention anytime soon to abolish our current system, but to Horace's point, 250 years, we don't know how much longer we're at this.
6: Well, and there are those within this group who say that Israel is one of the problems. They accuse of genocide, and they say rights, it doesn't even have a right to exist as an entity.
12: Yeah, and the Democrats who are not even whipping the vote in the House, meaning Hakeem Jeffries is so afraid of this issue that he didn't whip it, and his deputy voted the opposite way he did. But I would also say that we also need to do a better job of explaining the fact

0: that Israel, not just a great ally, but the intelligence we get, the military technology that we get, the fact that they take the $3 billion and they buy American equipment, and the fact that we give $1.5 billion to Jordan, $1.5 billion to Egypt, one to Somalia, one to Nigeria. We don't talk about the strategic reasoning behind these decisions. And as far as the DSA, look, the fact that they have their own platform is a prime example of the fact that Ken Martin at the DNC, or if it was happening within the RNC, I'd say the same thing. These are private organizations. They get to pick their nominees. A long time ago, actual members chose the nominees of these parties. They didn't let, you know, 4 million people in Wisconsin decide who the Senate candidate was going to be. At some point, you have to say this is an affront to the American identity. This is a threat to our party, and it is now becoming the quintessential example of the Democrats snatching defeat from the jaws of victory. And they're allowing us, and I love it, to make an example out of what whack jobs these people are. And President Trump will exploit that every single day until November.
1: Well, and Hans, when you ask Democrats, you may get this too, when I ask them, they say, we have a very big tent. They seem very reticent to come down hard on DSA as part of, now there are a couple of them out there. I think it was Congressman Moskowitz who said, this is not our party, go start your own party.
2: Yeah.
1: But others who say they fold within our fold.
2: Well, I feel like in the Democratic Party, they're looking back at where Republicans were 10, 15 years ago with the Tea Party movement, and they know they're going to have that reckoning. The general view seems to be maybe we can delay it a little bit, and that maybe we shouldn't have these big internal fights on the cusp of a midterm election where we potentially could win back the House, the Senate's in play, you get a lot of different views on that. So it's not a conversation they want to have right now, but as Reince knows, as everyone at this table knows, you don't always get to choose the conversations you're going to have in an election season.
0: The Tea Party was squarely within the Republican Party platform, all four corners. Nothing about that debate that didn't fit in the platform.
3: And I would just add, the Tea Party weren't made up of arsonists. This group of people aren't wanting to just come in the tent. They've already got their torches lit, and they want to burn it down. It's a cancer on the world's oldest political party, and they ought to be taking notice of it and changing its course.
2: I didn't suspect that a slight reference to the Tea Party would engender such strong opinions here.
1: I think there's an internal debate
2: in the Democratic Party. There was an internal debate in your party. You had some candidates that weren't great in 2010, 2012.
0: Look at the voters that are allowing these folks to win. Rich.
1: And that was a headache for them.
0: Super educated, non-religious.
1: Okay.
0: That's not what I thought the Democrat Party was all about 20 years ago.
1: And they may not want to talk about the DSA, but they also have this that they're going to get to talk about, which is President Joe Biden is putting in a memoir, Promise Me America. Now, it is coming after the midterms, which seems very strategic to some folks. But the Washington Examiner says this: many in the party fear that any revival of discussions about what went wrong for Democrats in 2024 only hurts their ability to rebuild the party. As some have said, both former Vice President Kamala Harris and Jill Biden's book tours did earlier this year, they may say.
4: I think the president gets to write a book. That's the deal. You're in the White House, and then you get to write about it. And a lot has been said about his time in office, about the moment of the debate and when he dropped out. And I think Dr. Biden's book, when she did her tour, she might have answered some questions. But I actually do think there is a curiosity from a lot of people about how he truly felt during that moment. And I have to say, I would rather take it now than next year. I would have actually taken it last year, but if he's going to write the book and introduce it, I think now is actually the better timing.
1: November, stand by for all of your copies. All right, panel, do not go too far. When we return, New York's Kathy Hochul becomes the first governor in the country to block AI data centers as a debate over their impact heats up. And then today is the day. Argentina versus Spain in the World Cup finale. Jonathan Hunt is live on the scene. We will go there. He's got the inside scoop coming up.

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1: I burst into tears. And I wasn't sure if I was crying because I hadn't been kissed in a really long time or if I had just never been kissed like that before.
0: To hear fascinating, heartbreaking, and sometimes hilarious stories from astronauts, teachers, farmers, and people just like you, follow and listen to The Moth wherever you get your podcasts.
2: You know, if you want to take advantage and benefit from our natural resources, our land, our talent, then we should not be using taxpayer dollars to support that effort.
3: New York's Governor Kathy Hochul becoming the first governor in the country to put a statewide ban, at least temporarily, on major AI data centers, saying it's about protecting her constituents, while other states are saying, great, we will take the opportunity for job creation. But they're also grappling with the potential impact on their communities. So we are back now with our panel. Interesting to me that Washington Post's editorial board had this reaction to the Hochul move, saying it's wrong but unsurprising that Hochul is trying to scapegoat data centers for higher electricity prices. The reason rates have gone up in New York is not the 25 data centers that have been proposed but not built. It's the state's green mandates and steadfast resistance to building new generation plants and transmission capacity that keeps supply limited. You may see she is leading the charge, the first to do this.
4: She is, and I'm a little bit torn on this as a tech optimist, but also somebody that greatly respects Kathy Hochul. I think she is responding politically smart to an issue that I think is pushed by emotion. Anybody that has watched a town hall or any kind of community center gathering of this, it feels like a lot of people's feelings about data centers, which we all contribute to because we have these small computers in our back pockets. It feels like a lot of politicians are now having to manage people's feelings. And I will say, this is a bipartisan issue. You can find the most conservative person in a red state that will call them a surveillance center, and then a very liberal person who will talk about their water usage, which is also up for debate. So I understand why she is enacting this pause during a time when she is running a campaign, but I think that we are in a very tight race with China. If anybody's seen Moonshot AI just released their Kimi K3, I mean, this is a real conversation that we have to have now, and I'm disappointed that New York won't get some of that investment, but I understand it.
3: Well, when we polled about this, we did ask in Fox News polling, how do you feel about building a data center in your area to support AI? Only 32% said they favored it. Horace, I see you shaking your head over here, but 67% said they opposed it, like not in my backyard.
5: So I'm not a NIMBY guy. And first of all, I was very disappointed to hear what sounded like China talking points from the governor of the state of New York. This is an advance. There are jobs that are going to have amazing economic growth in these communities. And these data centers are very, very likely to work on developing even more energy in their communities. In the state of Texas, they're doing modular nuclear reactors that they've gotten greenlit, and they're going to expand the energy sources in the areas. This governor is very short-sighted, and part of the duty of leadership is to actually do what's right for the community, not short-term political gains.
3: Well, and you may say, you mentioned the China issue. Axios talked about this and says there is a massive new model, this Kimi K3. They say America's commanding lead in advanced AI is gone. A Chinese moonshot has caught up to models that defined the U.S. frontier just weeks ago at a substantially lower price. Even if U.S. labs pull ahead again, China has shown it can close the gap quickly. And Ryan, this gets to this whole issue of regulation here. Do we just keep the restrictor plates off because we've got this race with China and let it go? Or as others have real worries about AI advancements and that the Hill is doing nothing about guardrails anyway?
6: Well, a couple things. One, clearly this is a national security issue. This is a cybersecurity issue. This is a data issue as far as our most sensitive intelligence that China's vacuuming up. Every single day. They're not fighting in China over permits or rates or anything like that. They're just doing what they want to do. And if Kathy Hochul doesn't want the jobs and she wants to make it hard, then someone in South Carolina or Tennessee is going to make it easy. And the fact is, you know, this whole debate on AI and job displacement, it's true. New technologies do displace jobs, but then new jobs come about, whether you're talking about an ATM, farm equipment, personal computer, the internet. You know, the sky has been falling on many of these debates for many years. But America needs to lead the way and beat China on AI so that we can continue this great experiment that we've been living.
3: Well, and to the jobs point, Business Insider reports this. Anthropic CEO Dario Amodei has predicted AI could eliminate up to half of entry-level white-collar jobs within

0: 5 years. I mean, that's one of the leading voices on AI. Our Fox News polling also, we asked people, what do you think is going to happen in the next 5 years? 59% of people thought it's going to eliminate jobs.
1: Well, I mean, Ryan's just painting an optimistic picture, and I admire the optimism. There is a great deal of concern among young people about how they're going to enter your workforce.
2: Right.
1: And,
2: right.
1: I mean, those numbers might even be underplaying it, right? Now, let's be clear, none of us knows how AI is just the explosive possibilities are going to be so sort of magnificent and sort of insane. We won't quite know what's going to happen.
2: Yeah, I don't
1: But I think that on Capitol Hill, they recognize that there are real concerns about the job losses, but there are no obvious tools on how you're going to deal with that, mm-hmm. especially if we have exploding productivity, we have exploding GDP, but also high unemployment rates. I'm not sure we have the levers how to deal with that.
3: We
4: can
3: have
4: I
3: never.
4: Say, let's not pause, though,
3: yeah, you're
4: because we're worried about what happened.
3: What
4: I think
3: doing.
4: If the horse and buggy lobbyists had done their thing, we wouldn't have Henry Ford. I definitely agree. We shouldn't ignore young people's anxiety about this, but we cannot let anxiety determine the direction of innovation in this country.
0: Look at the bipartisan agreement over here.
3: I would just add, we have never seen any kind of growth revolution like this lead to long-term displacement. What has come about is the growth that creates new opportunities. That's something that we ought to be mindful of. Should we take care in how this rollout occurs? Sure. But should we be hostile to it? Absolutely not. And if we are, we do it at our peril.
0: Well, does anything get done on the Hill? Because we hear about, I've been sitting, having legislators sit here for years now to talk about some kind of guardrails and nobody finds
1: it. Well, the conversation on the Hill
5: about executive order on the AI executive order. The National Cyber Director's doing it. The Office of Science and Technologies, I mean, they're corralling all of these different entities. So, yeah, I mean, but I agree. You cannot pause and let China leapfrog us on this technology.
1: That's true. But the big issue here, yes, there's the conversation about the models, open, closed source. Mm-hmm. The big issue is what Kathy Hochul was talking about earlier, and it's the energy to power it, the permitting challenges we have in this country.
0: Yeah,
1: and that's where China clearly has an
3: kills
1: advantage.
3: She kills the economy and then blames this?
0: We got to leave it there. But I like this bipartisan thing you guys have going on over here. All right, guys. Thank you very much. We'll see you next Sunday panel. In a few hours, billions potentially from around the globe. We're going to be laser focused on the World Cup Championship. We're going to take you live to Jonathan Hunt at the stadium to preview this epic showdown between Spain and Argentina.

0: maintain a lash.
1: America is that shining city on the hill, such an unprecedented beacon of freedom for the world. People risk their lives to get here, and it's worth celebrating America.
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3: When someone hears the words, "You have cancer," it's one of the darkest moments in their life. Light the night.
4: Sometimes it feels like the news is full of things that have never happened before. 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Trade embargoes? Thomas Jefferson tried them. Rent too high? 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

0: 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Trade embargoes? Thomas Jefferson tried them. Rent too high? 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
2: All right, after teams from 48 countries went head-to-head in more than 100 matches, we are only one game away from finding out who will be this year's World Cup champion. Fox News chief correspondent Jonathan Hunt has been following, when I say following, that understates what Jonathan's been doing. He knows every detail. It's good to check in with you, Jonathan.
3: Good to see you too, Shannon, and what a matchup we have to cap off what, in my opinion, has been the greatest World Cup ever. The reigning world champions, Argentina, taking on the reigning European champions, Spain. To Argentina first, they have scored more goals in this World Cup than any other team. They are led, of course, by the GOAT himself, 39-year-old Lionel Messi, still weaving his magic on the pitch, still seemingly able to bend any game to his will. But it won't be easy today. Spain, I would say, is the most complete team in world soccer, marshaled by the midfield genius Rodri, and with their own superstar, an heir apparent to Lionel Messi, up front, 19-year-old Lamine Yamal. In the meantime, yesterday we had one of the most extraordinary games of soccer you'll ever see when England took on France for the fourth place playoff match. 6-4 to England in the end. It was more like an exhibition match, but boy, was it fun to watch. It's available on replay on the Fox One app if you want to check it out. Meantime, back to today. If fan enthusiasm decided this game, then Argentina would have it in the bag already. Thousands of Argentinians massed in Times Square last night, throwing the party of a lifetime. They were right underneath my hotel bedroom window, by the way, so I got very little sleep. But boy, did it show the joy that this World Cup has brought to so many places. And talking of joy, Shannon, for me personally, as a lifelong soccer player and fan and a very proud naturalized citizen, two things have struck me during this World Cup. One, it's been joyful to see so many Americans fall in love with soccer. And secondly, it's been a real joy to see so many people from around the world fall in love with the United States, learning what I've known for a while, that this is indeed the greatest country ever.
2: Sure. I could not agree with you more on those points. And Jonathan, it's been so fun to watch your coverage. Thank you so much. Have a great week. We'll see you next Fox News Sunday.
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6: The death toll climbs. I'm Angelo Bavaro, Fox News. The U.S. announcing another death of a service member in addition to the discovery of remains as it launched more airstrikes at Iran today in response to the killing of U.S. troops in Jordan.
7: There was that strike at the base in Jordan, and we reported that two service members had been killed and a third was missing. Well, remains have now been found, and steps are being taken for a positive identification. In northern Iraq, there was a team that was disposing of the explosives from the warhead in an Iranian attack drone. Something went wrong in that controlled explosion, and another U.S. service member was killed. The identities are being withheld out of respect for the families of the fallen. Iran has menaced that base in Jordan and other bases in the region with drones and missiles. Most are intercepted, but on Friday, one got through the defenses. Central Command says this eighth night of intensified strikes is intended to punish the Revolutionary Guard forces who launched the attacks that killed the U.S. service members in Jordan.
6: Fox's Mike Tobin. The Trump administration is ramping up its crackdown on migrant truck drivers by targeting schools that give out licenses.
8: DHS released photos from the ongoing investigation saying so far roughly 75 entry-level driving training schools are suspected of fraud. The accusations include using improper driving certifications, falsifying records, and failing to properly train drivers. Transportation Secretary Sean Duffy says the department has taken more than 24,000 drivers who cannot speak English off of the roads, four states

0: a deal, they break it. They don't want to die. People don't want to die. Yeah, about an hour ago.
1: And what message was delivered?
0: You better make a deal. You're not going to have any. You're not going to have anybody left. We're being very careful with the civilian population, as you know. But I said, you better make a deal. You're not going to have anything left.
1: And you think they will?
0: They should. I don't know if they will or not.
1: Sir, thank you for speaking with Fox News.
0: Thank you. Thank you very much.
2: President Trump also spoke about the investigation into the Manav school strike, his relationship with Israeli Prime Minister Benjamin Netanyahu, and broader topics, including the war in Ukraine. Brett.
3: We'll run some more sound bites later with the panel. Trey, nice job at the White House. Thank you.
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1: Hi, I'm Eric.
2: And I'm Howard.
1: We're the pain guys of Canner and Pintaluga. You already know after an accident to call 911.
3: Of the Lou with Sue.
4: This is history, real history.
5: It's so cool to know.
3: It's history.
6: I mean, it's why we are where we are now. The history of the Lou.
5: The history of the Lou.
3: Welcome to the history of the Lou with Sue. Here's Sue Thomas.
7: Welcome to the History of the Lou with Sue. I am Sue Thomas, and this is the show where we delve into the history of St. Louis and sometimes the suburbs, but all around the St. Louis area, as far as people, places, things. But one of the things that I really like to do is find out the history of some of the suburbs in this area. And one of those that we haven't talked about is Webster. And I've got Steve Schoenbeck with me today, author of Webster Groves, A Walk Through History. Steve, welcome.
8: Thank you very much for having me, Sue.
7: Oh, I'm just thrilled to be able to do this one today. But you wrote this book. Well, let's talk a little bit about you. Tell me about Steve.
8: Well, I was an attorney in a former existence for about 33 years, practicing mostly in downtown St. Louis here.
7: Ah, okay.
8: In retirement, I did a lot of volunteer work, a lot of work in nursing home before COVID. After COVID, I had to shift gears, and I'm indulging an old interest in history.
7: Love it.
8: And I've done a lot of work with Webster Groves Historical Society.
7: Well, you've lived there for a while. Tell us, you're a St. Louisan.
8: Yes, yes. I grew up in South St. Louis by Francis Park.
7: Love it. St. Louis Hills.
8: My wife, Patty, grew up in Brentwood.
7: Uh-huh.
8: And we kind of compromised on Webster. So, and we've been in Webster over 51 years now.
7: Oh, my gosh. What originally drew you to it?
8: Well, I did have a favorite aunt and uncle who lived in Webster. We really enjoyed visiting.
7: Okay.
8: Neat place.
7: Yeah, you were familiar with that area. Well, one of the things that I like about these walk-through history books, and especially the one that you've done about Webster, is that you're able to go back all the way to the beginning and touch on that, because not only do you talk about specific walks you could take through the town, but you talk about the history of the town. And let's do that. How did Webster Groves come to be?
8: Well, our first walk really starts right there at what I consider the heart of things. The Missouri Pacific Railroad came to Webster in about 1853. I think it started in downtown St. Louis about 51. Made it out to Webster about 53, and that was a draw, of course. There was a minister, the Reverend Artemus Bullard, who established what he thought would be an academy for boys that was very close to where the train crossed, at that time, Church Street, later called Gore.
7: Okay, thank you. That helps me. And he was, what did you say, Presbyterian?
8: Yes, he was the minister of the First Presbyterian Church in the city of St. Louis.
7: Wow.
8: And he thought, well, before his school, he had an outreach church that was the Rock Hill Presbyterian Church.
7: Wow.
8: At Manchester and Rock Hill Road. And that was really the church everyone in the area attended.
7: Huh.
8: That was from about the mid-1840s to about 1850 that was going very strong.
7: Hey, Steve, when the train came out there, what was there in those days? I mean, it couldn't have been much.
8: A lot of woods.
7: Yes.
8: Not a whole lot else.
7: Yeah.
8: Really, the train was the draw. In the 1840s, two brothers, James and John Marshall, who had come from Virginia by way of Maryland. They came with their slaves, and they had bought up a whole lot of land to the north of the tracks.
7: Oh, interesting.
8: And they were there from the 1840s, roughly.
7: Homesteaders?
8: They planted. John Marshall later became quite a real estate tycoon. He subdivided the area in the immediate vicinity of the track. And Church Street Church, because it led to the Rock Hill Presbyterian Church.
7: Okay, so Reverend Bullard is

0: out there, and he starts this. Was there a big need for it? What was his inspiration?
1: I think his inspiration was to have an academy where the boys of, let's say, the Protestant families in the city could be educated.
0: Ah.
1: Bear in mind that St. Louis was largely a Catholic community back
0: in
1: the days.
0: Point. Yes.
1: And there would have been St. Louis University downtown. But I think he saw this as a good preparatory school for Protestant young men.
0: No, that makes sense. And how big of a school was it?
1: Well, the building is still there. It's now on the campus of KVC. There's a very sad story connected with Bullard. He had started the academy in about 1853. The old rock house dates from then. He was a dignitary in town, so when the railroad finally made it out to Jefferson City, he was invited along with all the dignitaries. When they reached the Gasconade River, there was this horrible train wreck, and Reverend Bullard, along with a number of other dignitaries, including Kate Chopin's father, and a number of prominent St. Louisans, died in that train wreck.
0: I forgot about that. Yes. I didn't realize he was on that.
1: Yes, he was on that train.
0: Oh, my gosh.
1: Another person who was on that train but survived was Christopher Hawken, who actually built a house in Webster.
0: Oh,
1: but,
0: I'll be darned.
1: Yes, he was the son of the gunsmiths.
0: Oh, the gunsmiths.
1: Jacob and Samuel Smith, Hawken, who had a... They made the famous Hawken rifle.
0: Yes. Oh, my gosh. That is a huge episode that will one of these days come up. I've got a guy who's ready to talk about that. Yeah, that was a huge, huge deal.
1: It was.
0: Yeah.
1: It was. It was the gun that... really, the people traveling through St. Louis going out west, that was the gun they had to have.
0: Wow. Okay, so what happens when he goes, when Bullard passes away?
1: Well, that building actually became, it was carried on for a few years by Edward Morehouse Avery, who was an educator in the city.
0: Avery rings a bell.
1: Avery School.
0: Yes.
1: Yes, and it was named after him. But he carried it on for a few years, but then the Civil War comes along.
0: Oh, yeah.
1: It becomes an orphanage for the children of soldiers.
0: Okay.
1: And then later it became a general orphanage. It merged with the St. Louis Protestant Orphans Home.
0: I gotcha. This is the history of the Lou with Sue, and we are talking today about the history of Webster Groves with Steve Schoenbeck, who's written Webster Groves, A Walk Through History. Oh, we should talk about that. How did Webster Groves get its name?
1: Very good question, Sue. Back to our Reverend Bullard. He had come from Massachusetts, and he admired Daniel Webster, the U.S. Senator, who was a very eloquent speaker. He spoke very eloquently on behalf of preserving the Union.
0: He did.
1: Bullard admired him, and so he named his school the Webster Academy for Boys. Some people think that's how Webster College, the present university, came to be, but it really had nothing to do with that. It was named after Reverend Bullard's Webster College. And the train, when it came through, they called it the Webster Station because it was very close to his Webster Academy.
0: Oh, I see.
1: And that gave Webster its name.
0: How did Grove get on there, Groves?
1: A story is told, and I don't know if it's apocryphal, that when Webster came to incorporate, they already had a post office named Webster, Missouri, and so it needed another name. I've heard the explanation that no, Missouri law, Webster didn't incorporate till 1896.
0: Oh, gosh.
1: So there were people living there for 40, 50 years.
0: But Yes.
1: But by the time they came to incorporate, I think they had to add the Groves on to distinguish themselves from another Missouri community.
0: I'll tell you what I learned from this book is the crazy story that brought Webster Groves to incorporate. And we're going to have that coming up next. This is the history of the Lou with Sue, and we're talking about the history of Webster Groves.
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3: History of the Lou with Sue. Oh, this is fun to delve into this one today. We are talking about the history of Webster Groves. And with me is Steve Schoenbeck, author of Webster Groves, A Walk Through History. And Steve, okay, I teased this coming up just because I read this in your book and I thought, what? Okay, now we're in the 1800s and you say that people are still kind of living but around the area, but Webster Groves itself has not yet been incorporated. Tell us the story of why and when that happened.
4: Well, that came about in the mid-1890s. There was a gentleman from Chicago who had come down to visit his fiancée. He was staying at the Brannan Hotel, and I guess he had had a drink in the bar, and he must have been flashing around some money.
3: Mm-mm-mm.
4: Unfortunately, he drew the attention of some couple of roughs who were in the bar. They followed him. They drew their gun. He drew his gun. Unfortunately, the visitor was the one who was killed.
3: Oh.
4: It was a very upsetting to the to the citizens of Webster Groves. And they thought in 1896 they should incorporate and have a regular police department.
3: Yes.
4: And they also were very much opposed to bars after that. So for many years after that, you could not get liquor by the drink Webster Groves.
3: I can see why. That is a crazy story. Okay, but let's go. I guess I took you too far in there, but let's talk about it. Before Webster Groves incorporates, you've got, you know, like an old orchard section. And how was Webster set up pre-incorporation?
4: Webster, when it incorporated, it actually drew together several different smaller communities. And the most prominent of those probably was the Old Orchard area.
3: Mm-hmm.
4: That was originally formed around the property of Captain Richard Lockwood.
3: Oh, that rings a bell, streetwise.
4: He had come to prominence and as a ship's chandler. He had operated riverboats.
3: Oh, neat.
4: And then later went into provisioning of other ships.
3: Ah.
4: I think it was in 1853 that he and his wife built a summer home. And that summer home is still there on the campus of Nearinx.
3: You're kidding.
4: Nearinx,
3: wow.
4: High. Yes, and
3: okay.
4: You can see that on the walking tour. But what prompted them to come out, if you'll recall, in 1849, St. Louis had the two horrible events of the cholera epidemic, and then also the Great Fire on the riverfront.
3: Man, that was devastating.
4: And a lot of people wanted to flee the city for health reasons, and so they were kind of among the vanguard of people who were coming out to escape for healthier conditions.
3: Okay.
4: And
3: so,
4: they had orchards in their area, and when the Frisco Railroad came through, they named it after the Lockwood's orchards.
3: Oh, that's kind of cool. But when Webster Groves incorporated it, it had other areas. What else was in
4: there? Yes. To the south, there was Selma. A gentleman named Matthew Chestnut, had bought 40 acres. His middle daughter's name was Selma, so they named that area. There was even a Selma school.
3: Oh, wow.
4: South of what is now I-44.
3: Mm.
4: So that was in the south part of town. Also, there were two planned communities of Webster Park and Tuxedo Park.
3: Ah,
4: those
3: okay.
4: Those were all separate entities that came together when Webster annexed those smaller communities.
3: I was going to say, and was this really all in search of enough money to tax to get ourselves a police department and everything else that goes with it?
4: That was pretty much it. And it

0: interesting. It's amusing to me that when they had been having their high school in the old Bristol School building that still exists. Well, it's a later building now, but on Gray. When they came to want to form a separate high school, Old Webster was all for it, but these smaller communities, they didn't want that. Mm-hmm. They didn't want to be paying for a high school when they had their own schools Tuxedo Park and the Lockwood School. So it took a few years before they could convince them it'd be good for all of us if we had this nice new high school.
1: It will help everyone. Part of what you talk about in this book, too, how do I say this? Some of the buildings that still exist on these different walks, what are some that stand out to you?
0: We have a wide variety of architecture in Webster.

0: as you say. She says Helfenstein, but yeah, that you're right, because you took that. Tell me, who was that?
1: John Helfenstein, John Philip Helfenstein. He had started his career clerking for Robert Campbell in downtown St. Louis.
0: Our Robert Campbell?
1: Yes, the Campbell of Campbell House fame.
0: Wow, that is so cool.
1: And then later he went into, he roomed at a place downtown with two brothers named Gore. So William and Stephen Gore, the two of the, well, actually William and John both bought 40 acre tracts. Actually, Helfenstein bought 60 acres out there.
0: Show off.
1: And his house is still there along the Rock Hill Road.
0: Oh, it is?
1: Yes.
0: Oh,
1: yes.
0: Wow. How can you tell? Well, I guess we'll buy the book and figure it out.
1: There you go. It's on Rock Hill Road between Swan and Helfenstein on the west side of the street.
0: Wow. Okay. When these guys have 60 acres worth of stuff, how does it get down to the suburbia that it is today? Do they sell it off and their relatives? How does that work?
1: Yes, that's pretty much the way it worked. A lot of these larger tracts were subdivided. One example with my own block, I think Mr. Blackmer had something like 10 acres. On his death, his wife subdivided those 10 acres into what we would consider more buildable lots.
0: I see.
1: Generous by some city standards, but still much more what you're thinking of.
0: Well, you know, that's a good point. When my brother comes back to this area from Houston, he's always saying, these lots are enormous. Now, of course, he would be in Kirkwood, but also Webster. All of these lots today are still pretty darn big.
1: Good size in a lot of
0: yes.
1: them, and particularly if you'll go along Gore or Gray, you'll see very deep lots.
0: Yeah.
1: But some of it just depend on the time when the property was being subdivided.
0: And when was that? I guess, obviously, as people passed away and the wives or the children would do that. But was that happening in the late 1800s, or is that more of a 20th century thing?
1: Some of it was definitely happening in the late 1800s. There was a Mrs. Richardson, her husband, she had been married a few times. Her husband was Thomas Jones. He built a house over on East Swan. But she was subdividing in the late 1800s.
0: Oh, wow. That's pretty early, isn't it, for that sort of thing?
1: Yes, yes. But they were being subdivided into smaller buildable lots.
0: Yeah.
1: The early places did have large tracts.
0: Mm.
1: You'll see remnants of that, actually, very close to my house. And it was Helfenstein's son-in-law, Nathan Thompson, had a beautiful Victorian home at the corner of Swan and Jefferson.
0: Ooh.
1: There is still a stone wall that runs along Swan and all along Jefferson. Behind that wall stood this ornate structure. We have a picture of that Victorian home. But now you see, you get a glimpse of what his estate would have looked like.
0: Wow,
1: back
0: that's
1: then.
0: Cool. Why did they take that? We never know why. But they did. When did that go down?
1: I think it went down in either the 30s or 40s.
0: Oh, my gosh. This is the history of the Lou with Sue. We are talking today about the history of Webster Groves. And with me is Steve Schoenbeck, author of Webster Groves, A Walk Through History. I want to find out about more about Mr. Swan and then a little bit about the downtown. So we'll have that coming up next on

I'm Bill Hemmer, and these are the most impactful moments in American history. It was the summer of 1936, and athletes and spectators from around the world gathered in Berlin, Germany. Adolf Hitler intended for these Olympic Games to showcase a racial hierarchy with Aryan speed, strength, and endurance on full display. But along came Jesse Owens, a 22-year-old African-American man born in Oakville, Alabama. In 1936, Owens arrived in Berlin. No one in the crowd, especially Hitler, was prepared for what they were about to witness. Owens ran 100 meters, 200 meters. He jumped, he sprinted, securing not one but four gold medals at the Games. Hitler watched as a proud black man stood atop a podium, saluting the United States of America.

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2: Welcome back. You are listening to the History of the Lou with Sue. Sue Thomas with Steve Schoenbeck today, author of Webster Groves, A Walk Through History. And Steve, this is just really kind of fun to do. But here's what I wanted to talk about that I haven't asked you yet. Webster Groves is incorporated in the late 1800s and before that. But who is buying property there? What did these people do at the time? And I guess they were just looking for some ways to get away from the city. You talked about that. But they had to be able to afford this land.
3: Yes, and there were a number of wealthy, at the time, landowners who bought. A couple of them happened to have been steamboat captains and operators.
2: Cool. Yeah,
3: John Swan was one of those who bought a 40-acre tract. I might have touched on it before, but this was all subdivided into these 40-acre tracts by Pierre Choteau Jr. Mm. And so it was about in the 1850s that people like Helfenstein, John Swan, Richard Lockwood, a gentleman named William Plant, who had a seed company. He bought a 40-acre tract. Plant runs right at the edge of his property. Those are some of the people.
2: And so Swan was just getting away, right? He could take the train away from being a steamboat captain and come out to the country at the time, right? And
3: yes.
2: Kind of relax.
3: Yes, and he built a house. Sadly, it's no longer with us. There's a picture of it in Clarissa Start's history of Webster Groves. But that building was around from the late 1850s until about 1913 when it burned. Today, there's a street called Oak Terrace that curves between Elm and Gore, and where it bulges, and right at where it bulges to the south is where his house would have stood.
2: Oh, wow.
3: Before that was subdivided in the early 20th century.
2: You know, Webster, well, and Kirkwood, too, for that matter, still have trains that go through. They're one of the few areas that you buy a house by a train that's really close, and it doesn't happen to affect the value of the property. But that's kind of how these places started, was trains.
3: Very true. And Webster and Kirkwood certainly share that.
2: Yes.
3: They were communities that were built up by the arrival of the train.
2: Yeah.
3: It takes some getting used to. I remember when Patty and I, our middle house in Webster was right across the street from the train.
2: Yes.
3: You wake up, bolt upright at 2 o'clock in the morning, but you do get used to
2: it. You do get used to it. It's a thing. Let's talk about some of the oldest churches. Now, when I used to eat at C.J. Muggs, which is something else now, but there is a big rock church, I think it's Presbyterian, on my way, I would park there. That's got to be one of the oldest ones.
3: It is, Sue. And there are actually two right along that stretch of Lockwood.
2: Yes, yes.
3: Between between North Gore and Elm.
2: Yeah.
3: If you're doing it in the direction you mentioned, on your left would be the Presbyterian Church, and on your right, the First Congregational Church.
2: The Congregational Church is where they have the herb sale. Isn't it?
3: Yes, it is.
2: Okay,
3: yes,
2: so yes.
3: And those churches both date from 1866.
2: Oh, wow. And they're so close together.
3: Yes. Right after the Civil War is when a number of churches were being established. When Webster Grovesians no longer chose to make the trip to the Rock Hill Presbyterian Church. And of course, Webster was founded by people of different faiths.
2: Mm-hmm.
3: Captain Lockwood and his wife really were the founders of Emmanuel Episcopal down at kind of the Wedge area, at Bompart, Big Bend, Lockwood, all coming together.
2: When did the Eden Theological Seminary come along?
3: That didn't come along until about 100 years before now. I think it started in Marthasville.
2: Oh.
3: As a seminary as a Protestant seminary.
2: Yes.
3: And then it moved to Webster about 19. 19-

0: 1926.
1: Oh, I didn't realize that.
0: And of course, it's been a prominent feature of the Webster skyline.
1: Oh, gosh,
0: ever
1: yeah.
0: Ever since.
1: And what about the Webster University? How long has it been there?
0: That's another interesting story. The Sisters of Loretto had been invited to come and teach the young ladies of Holy Redeemer Church.
1: Mm.
0: Holy Redeemer was a latecomer, 1886. But the sisters bought a building from a gentleman named Benjamin Webster, who was an attorney, title examiner. He used his money to build a mansion up in the Tuxedo Park area, but the sisters taught school at what they called the Loretto Seminary, and that building burned down in the early 19-teens.
1: Oh.
0: It was then replaced by one of the signature buildings that you can see today on the Webster University campus there along Lockwood.
1: Where the rep is? Or is that nearby?
0: The rep is a little to the south.
1: Okay.
0: They face directly on Lockwood,
1: okay,
0: right at Plymouth. Plymouth is a street that kind of cuts through from Lockwood to Big Bend.
1: Mm.
0: That oldest building is right there.
1: Wow, that's cool. And so they were named after a different Webster, which are not.
0: Yes, I would defer to my friends with the Webster University whether the sisters decided to name it after the community or name it after Mr. Webster.
1: Exactly. Okay, here's another one. Algonquin is a well-known golf club over there, and it's pretty close to Glendale, but is that technically, is it Webster? Tell me about that.
0: That is Webster. The story behind Algonquin is it was originally, this goes back to when some Webster businessmen were planning a luxury subdivision, and that was in the early 1890s. They were selling their homes in what was then and now Webster Park on grand lots. That was also the first location of the Algonquin Country Club.
1: Oh.
0: It didn't take many years before enough homes were being sold that there came to be conflicts between the golfers and the homeowners. So they then bought a large tract. I think it was Farmer Jackson's farm.
1: Oh, my gosh.
0: Where Jackson Road hit Berry Road, way at the western edge of Webster Groves, as the then location.
1: There are some cool houses down by there.
0: Yes, there are. Yeah, that the road changed, and that drives us nuts when we're trying to research the century homes.
1: Oh,
0: that used
1: yeah.
0: to be Jackson, but it was later changed to Algonquin Lane.
1: Okay.
0: Right there. If you look on a map, you'll see that Algonquin Lane
1: runs right
0: into Jackson.
1: Oh my gosh. Well, some of the other things that have happened in Webster on the while it grew, the downtown area, is there much going on there? Many old buildings. We talked about the churches. But when did businesses pop up?
0: Well, actually, businesses were there from the start. And Augustus Moody had a building right at the tracks. Now there's a San Jose Mexican restaurant right there.
1: But oh, yeah. It used to sell clothes when I was in high school.
0: Yes.
1: Yes.
0: But that was Augustus Moody's dry goods store.
1: Wow.
0: First location across the street to the north from there. There was a gentleman named Pren who had a grocery store there.
1: Oh, wow.
0: So right from the start, there were businesses. Charles Conan had a large nursery in the southeast quadrant of the tracks and Gore Avenue.
1: So a lot happened because of the trains going out to the county.
0: Definitely.
1: I mean, it's a huge deal. This is the history of the Lou with Sue. I'm Sue Thomas, and we will have more coming up about the history of Webster Groves.
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0: the history of the Lou with Sue. I am Sue Thomas. Thanks so much for joining us. With me today is Steve Schoenbeck, and he has written a book called Webster Groves, A Walk Through History. And you're a resident and have been for quite some time.
1: Yes, indeed.
0: But we have talked a little bit about some of the people who owned land in Webster Groves before it was Webster Groves. But you brought up a name that I hadn't heard of, and I'm going to have you explain it, because when you do, you go, oh, Jenkins.
1: Gordon Jenkins. Gordon Jenkins was the grandson of the organist at the Emmanuel Episcopal Church.
0: Oh, wow.
1: A prominent man in the day, and the musical abilities ran in the family. Gordon stayed in St. Louis, stayed in Webster till he was like 19 years old. Gordon had come to frequenting the dive bars over in East St. Louis developed a taste for music, and so he ran away after high school.
0: Wow.
1: First to New York, and then later to Hollywood, where he became a very prominent composer and arranger of music, working with people like Frank Sinatra.
0: Oh, wow.
1: For whom he arranged a Grammy-winning song of Frank's. It was a very good year.
0: Oh, that is awesome.
1: So that's Gordon Jenkins.
0: Steve, I'm not sure you're aware of this, but my Spotify age is 82. Therefore, I am aware of Ella and Frank, and I love all that, but I never put the Jenkins thing together. That is really cool. What about Forrest Dunnell?
1: Forrest Dunnell was at one time the Webster Groves city attorney, and he had a home on Joy Avenue. You might recognize Joy. It starts right next to the Holy Redeemer Church, but his home is on the walk. Forrest Dunnell was a Missouri governor, and he had the distinction of basically bringing to an end the Tom Pendergast reign in Missouri.
0: And I don't think

0: people generally know what that is. Set that up here.
1: It was the age of bossism over in Kansas City.
0: Wow.
1: Just people probably know the name of Boss Tweed from New York City. And Kansas City actually had a very similar arrangement. He would take care of his own. He was Irish, and he took care of them with the political bossism days, and they really controlled Kansas City. He was the one who established a gentleman named Harry Truman as a court commissioner.
0: Wow.
1: But they ruled the state of Missouri, well, Kansas City area and the state of Missouri for a long time. And it was in the election of 1940, I believe, that Donnell defeated the Pendergast machine.
0: And was that a big Democrat machine? The Democratic, you said Truman, so I wondered.
1: Yes,
0: yeah.
1: Yes, it was. It was the Democrats largely controlled the state at that time.
0: Interesting.
1: And largely through Pendergast's influence, they had very lucrative contracts for the paving of roads.
0: Oh.
1: And the doling out of money. Actually, St. Louis had the same thing back in the day with different people.
0: I wondered why it was Kansas City that was doing it. Okay.
1: They just maybe came along a little bit later and were a little more prominent. But St. Louis, we had Joe Folk, Holy Joe Folk, who's remembered now by some people. But he really crusaded against the bossism in St. Louis.
0: Wow, that's cool. Wait, so that was a big deal when Donnell did that and unseated that?
1: Yes, it was. And then he had one term as governor, and then he later went on to have a term as U.S. senator.
0: Oh, that's kind of cool. Who else would have been around that time? What other houses do we see on this tour that, you know, that really stand out to you?
1: Some of the beautiful ones we no longer have. I was talking about that Nathan Thompson home.
0: Oh, yeah.
1: It was a beautiful home. Thompson's wife subdivided the property along Swan between Gray and Gore. And there are beautiful homes along South Gore in that area, the 120, 130, 140, West Swan. Those are some beautiful homes that were put in back then.
0: Oh, my gosh. Even when you just get off 44 and drive Elm into downtown, it's you've got some really nice stuff there.
1: Yes, and we've had to work to preserve it, too. There was a time in the mid-'80s when the county wanted to expand Elm.
0: And really?
1: They wanted to make it part of the county arterial road system.
0: Oh.
1: And it might have been nice for travelers through, but Webster citizens didn't take kindly to it.
0: Good grief. Oh, and Douglas High School. Let's talk about that a little bit.
1: Very good. The Douglas High School was for 30 years, roughly, the only accredited school for blacks in St. Louis County.
0: Oh, my gosh.
1: The building was still exists in North Webster, but it was from like late 1929 till 1954, when desegregation came along, that was the only school for blacks in the whole county area.
0: Holy cow! Only one. How old is the high school? Because it's a pretty cool building.
1: It dates. Oh, the Webster High.
0: The Webster Groves High School.
1: Webster High dates from, I want to say, 1905, and it's been added on to. That's the building over on Selma. It's been expanded greatly through the years, but the original building there went in about 1905.
0: Well, because when you go there now, it's one of those kind of cool old gyms. I don't know how else to describe it. The way they built them back then, it's really pretty cool. Lutheran South has one as well. They're just a neat place to see a game.
1: And we like to talk about our basketball because we've done better there than in football against Kirkwood lately.
0: Well, if I had my bell, I'd ring it. But yes, that's unfortunate for you. But you do have Scotty Atkinson, who is playing basketball for Webster and is outstanding
1: there
0: to watch.
1: There you go.
0: Well, let's see. What else? Do you also take us through a walk through where? What other stands out?
1: Well, we do have a walk through South Webster, and I think, unfortunately, South Webster has been kind of neglected. I-44 came through in the mid-60s.
0: Oh, shoot.
1: And a lot of people tend to forget about South Webster, but we have some beautiful homes. Homes by prominent St. Louis architects are down there.
0: Do you have an Eames?
1: Yes, we do. And they're William Sylvester Eames. There's also a Charles Eames home in town. Charles was a nephew of William Sylvester.
0: Of course he was.
1: But the architectural pair partners were William Sylvester Eames and Thomas Young. Thomas Young was an early Webster mayor, but they both have homes along South Selma.
0: That's neat.
1: Yes.
0: Yeah, that's really cool to see. Steve has a, you've got a book signing coming up in July. Let's talk about that a little bit, because if somebody wants to come out and meet you and talk Webster, you're going to be Saturday, July 5th from 10 a.m. to 11 a.m.
1: 25th.
0: Thank you. Yes. Sorry. July 25th from 10 a.m. to 11 a.m. Where?
1: That's going to be at the U.S. Grant National Historic Site.
0: Oh, that's neat.
1: It's also called Whitehaven, Julia Dent Grant's home.
0: That's going to be fun.
1: And we tie in a little bit on that. We will with the Grant's log cabin had actually been located in Webster for a period of time.
0: That thing moved around like nobody's business.
1: It did. It was at one time that the Joy brothers, the Joy family, Edward and Justin Joy, used it as their real estate office.
0: Are you Grant's cabin? Oh,
1: yes,
0: my gosh.
1: Yes. And it's still located, well, it was located on what is Log Cabin Lane, which is right across from right across from Balk and Treat Box.
0: Oh, I love that
1: the
0: place.
1: The lane still exists, but the house is long gone. It went to the World's Fair.
0: Wow.
1: And then the Bush family acquired it after that.
0: That is so great. This has been the History of the Lou with Sue. And thank you, Steve, for coming in. The book is called Webster Groves, A Walk Through History, and you've got 7 different walks in there. And we hope you learned something new about the Lou.